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3: 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Also, if you're in the U.S. or Canada or a number of other places in the world. And we try to make it as, to make ourselves as available as possible. And what you would do is call the number, and then you hit star 9 to raise your hand once you're into the queue, and star 6 to unmute. And we can take your question from the Philippines, or we have had callers from China, Africa, in various places. They're not that frequent. We really would like if more people called from distant lands. We're always excited when we hear someone from another country. But you have that option if you're watching this live, of course. Then you can give us a call anytime during the program, and we would be happy to hear from you. Okay, let's go to our first caller tonight. Welcome to our program. Please go ahead with your call. Hello, can you hear me?
4: Hi, Chris. I can hear you. Can you hear me?
3: Yes, we can hear you. We can hear you. Please go ahead.
4: Could you read two verses? Joel 3:18, and then
3: Joel?
4: Isaiah 49:26.
3: Okay, Joel 3:18 says, "And it shall come to pass in that day that the mountains shall drop down new wine, and the hills shall flow with milk, and all the rivers of Judah shall flow with waters, and a fountain shall come forth of the house of Jehovah and shall water the valley of Shittim." And you want to look at Isaiah 49:26 or 27?
4: 26.
3: Isaiah 49:26. Excuse me. 49 verse 26, "And I will feed them that oppress thee with their own flesh, and they shall be drunken with their own blood as with sweet wine, And all flesh shall know that I, Jehovah, am thy Savior and thy Redeemer, the Mighty One of Jacob.
4: In the Joel verse, the word is new, the words are new wine. In the Isaiah verse, the words are sweet wine. If you could talk a little bit about these words, are these words only used for our time of Judgment Day? And are these words interchangeable? And
3: well,
4: I'll hang up and listen.
3: Okay.
4: Thank
3: well,
4: you.
3: Yeah. They're the English translation of the same Hebrew word. So it's the same word from Joel or Isaiah 49, 26. Sweet wine is number 6071 in the Hebrew Strong's Concordance. And it's the same as Joel 3:18, New Wine 6071. It's also found in Amos chapter 9, in verse 13. Behold, the days come, saith Jehovah, that the plowman shall overtake the reaper, and the treader of grapes, him that soweth seed, and the mountain shall drop sweet wine, 6071, and all the hills shall melt. Now, that's an important word, melt, because it's a judgment word. Psalm 46, 6, he uttered his voice, the earth melted. Psalm 75, verse 3, earth and all inhabitants are dissolved. That's the same Hebrew word, melted. Nahum 1, 5, the hills melt. Earth is burned at his presence, yea, the world and all that dwell therein. So this reference to the mountain shall drop sweet wine and all the hills shall melt. The reference to melt directs us to Judgment Day, and so too in Joel 3, the context is Judgment Day. We know from verse 12, let the heathen be wakened and come up to the valley of Jehoshaphat, for there will I sit to judge all the nations round about. It says heathen in the King James, but it's the word nations. So God will sit to judge all the nations, put in the sickle, the harvest is ripe. And then verse 15 or 14, multitudes in the valley of decision. For the day of Jehovah is near in the valley of decision. The sun and the moon shall be darkened, and the stars shall withdraw their shining. Which goes along with Matthew 24, 29, immediately after the tribulation, judgment day. And then in verse 18, and it shall come to pass in that day that the mountains, and mountains in the Bible points to kingdoms. In this case, it will be the kingdom of God. The kingdom of God, the mountains shall drop down, and drop down is found 18 times in the Old Testament. It's number 5197 in the Hebrew Concordance. And here's some samples of how it's used. Ezekiel 20, verse 46, drop thy word toward the south and prophesy. Ezekiel 21, 2, drop thy word toward holy places and prophesy. Amos 7:16, prophesy not against Israel, and drop not thy word against the house of Isaac. Micah 2:6, prophesy ye not. It is the word, it's translated as prophesy there. And three times in Micah 2:6, I can't make it out, 2:6 to Micah 2:11. No, three times in Micah 2:6, And twice in Micah 2:11, it's translated prophesy. So this is basically, even when it's translated drop, it has to do with prophesying. Drop thy word is prophesy thy word. And it, the word itself is translated as prophesy. So the mountains in that day, judgment day, the mountains, the kingdom of God shall drop down, shall prophesy new wine, new wine. And Isaiah 49 gives us some idea about the new wine. We understand wine relates to the gospel. Isaiah 49 gives us some idea of the nature of that gospel in the day of judgment. And I'll read verse 26 again. I will feed them that oppress thee with their own flesh, and they shall be drunken with their own blood as with sweet wine. Their own flesh, their own blood. Well, and this is them that oppress thee. So it's the enemies of God's people, the enemies of God's kingdom. They're fed with their own flesh and they drink their own blood. And how do we understand that? Well, it's not until we realize the true gospel, the gospel of salvation, is when the people of God eat Christ's flesh and drink Christ's blood. Here, eat. This is my body broken for you in giving the bread. Here, take and drink. This is my my blood, I believe, shed for you, or something similar to that. And we understand, oh, yeah, their figures of speech indicating Christ died for us. He atoned for our sins. He paid for our sins. That is the gospel as we understand it. That was the hope of the gospel in the day of salvation. But in the day of judgment, the unsaved will pay for their own sin. It's the time when the sinner who has a debt that he owes to God, he's broken the law of God, and the law demands satisfaction, and the wage for sin is death, and God is getting vengeance and receiving payment. So judgment day is a time where the unsaved billions of people will pay for their own sin. Finally, at its completion, they will die the second death, an eternal death, and be no more. They'll be annihilated out of existence. And that will be the atonement for each individual sinner's sins. And therefore, they're, instead of Christ's flesh and Christ's blood, as only the elect enjoy and graciously partake of, the unsaved, the unregenerate people of the world will have to eat their own flesh and drink their own blood, which means they will pay for their own sin, and that will be the end of them, because the difference is huge. If you have Almighty God in the person of the Lord Jesus Christ paying for your sin, and he was able to pay the penalty of death and overcome death and rise from the dead, so he lives again, and he satisfied the law's demands on our behalf, and we live as a result. But when the sinner dies paying for his own sin, he will not live again. He will not overcome death as Christ did. He's not God. He's a finite little creature. And so he will die eternally. That's one part of the new wine. One part. Now, I say one part because I think there's another part that I don't fully know how to explain just yet. But if we go to Matthew, excuse me, Matthew, I can't even find where the verse is, but it's maybe it's not Matthew, maybe it's Luke. In Luke, in Luke 22, in Luke 22, we read in verse 16, "For I say unto you, I will not anymore eat thereof," that is speaking of the Passover, "until it be fulfilled in the kingdom of God. And he took the cup and gave thanks and said, take this and divide it among yourselves. For I say unto you, I will not drink of the fruit of the vine until the kingdom of God shall come." And remember, the Christ comes with his kingdom. Actually, we read in 2 Timothy in chapter 4, verse 1, "I charge thee, therefore, before God and the Lord Jesus Christ, who shall judge the quick and the dead at his appearing and his kingdom." Thy kingdom come, part of the Lord's Prayer. Christ coming with 10,000 saints is coming with his kingdom. The kingdom consists of everyone that he saved. It remember, kingdom and house are synonymous. He's coming with his house, the spiritual house. Whose house are we? You could just equal as you could say, whose kingdom are we? He's coming with his kingdom, and in the time of his kingdom, he is making a statement in Luke 22, "I will not drink of the fruit of the vine until the kingdom of God shall come." And the fruit of the vine is the wine, the gospel. See, there is a gospel that when Christ shed his blood and he gave his body, there's that gospel that was in view throughout the day of salvation. But when Christ comes in his kingdom, it's the day of judgment. And here he is indicating at that time, the implication is, because he says, "I will not drink of the fruit of the vine until the kingdom of God shall come." When the kingdom of God comes, he will drink of the fruit of the vine. Now, how are we to understand that? Well, remember, Noah began to be a husbandman, and he drank of the vineyard. It says in Genesis 9, this is after the flood. In Genesis 9, in verse 20, "And Noah began to be a husbandman, and he planted a vineyard, and he drank of the wine and was drunken." And we can actually relate the drinking of the wine and his drunkenness and waking up to bless Shem and Japheth and to curse Ham to Matthew 25 when Christ comes in his glory, in the time of judgment, and also Noah awakening from the wine. It says in Psalm 78, verses 65, 66, "The Lord awoke as of one out of sleep, and like a mighty man shouteth by reason of wine, and he smote his enemies in hinder parts." But the interesting thing is Noah is a husbandman, and we know God's the husbandman. From John 15, I am the vine, my Father is the husbandman. And we know in James 5, 7, the husbandman waits for the precious fruit of the earth until he receives the early and latter rain. And there is a fruit from the latter rain that that we actually, I believe we find in view in Revelation 14. In Revelation 14, when the angel comes and they thrust in the sickle, it says in verse 18, another angel came out from the altar, which had power over fire, and cried with a loud cry to him that had the sharp sickle, saying, thrust in thy sharp sickle and gather the clusters of the vine of the earth, for her grapes are fully ripe. And the angel thrust in his sickle into the earth and gathered the vine of the earth and cast it into the great winepress of the wrath of God. And I won't go try to go through this here, but the grapes are fully ripe. The Greek word fully ripe can be related to the word yet. That is, the grapes remain. They remain. They're on the earth. Grapes are fruit. And that's what a husbandman does. You know, we understand God's the husbandman and God pictures the vineyard. But then the husbandman gathers the fruit and throws it into the winepress. The good fruit. The good fruit. You

in the world, God is carrying out the judgment. He's in the same way, treading the winepress. And just like Jesus, I tread the winepress alone from Isaiah 63. There is no one with me. That's the gospel that produced that wine unto salvation. But in the time of judgment, Christ is treading the winepress and there's new wine. There's sweet wine for the elect, the great multitude. If they drink of these things, it is wonderful. It is a blessing. They will hear, they can receive hope they were saved, and even the fact that God did save a great multitude, and we're getting close to the salvation of the body and the end of all things, the end of this cursed creation, the end of the rebellion. There's a lot of good news wrapped up in this sweet wine, this new wine. Could not have been declared or preached at any time in previous history. That's why it's a new wine, but it's also a sweet wine. And it would relate, if we go to Revelation 10, to prophesying. And I was looking at this today, and it's so obvious. Sometimes, of course, actually all the time, God hides things in plain sight. Because it's right there, we're reading it, these deep truths, and we read it and read it and read it, but everything's under his control. He opens up our eyes according to his timetable, and in this case, in verse 7 of Revelation 10, but in the days of the voice of the seventh angel, when he shall begin to sound, okay, the seventh angel. The sounding has to do with the trumpet. Remember, there were seven angels. And the first four sounded in Revelation 8 to signify judgment on the church. Then Revelation 8:13 said, woe, woe, woe to the inhabitants of the earth for the reason of the three trumpets yet to sound. 5, 6, and 7. And each one identified with a woe. And in Revelation 11, finally, it refers to the seventh trumpet. Excuse me. In verse 14, the second woe is past. Second woe would have been the sixth trumpet. First woe, fifth trumpet, second, sixth, third, seventh trumpet. The second woe is past, and behold, the third woe cometh quickly. The third woe is the seventh trumpet. And the next verse, the seventh angel sounded. There were great voices in heaven saying, the kingdoms of this world are become the kingdoms of our Lord and of his Christ, and he shall reign forever and ever. And then in verse 18, and the nations were angry, and thy wrath is come, and the time of the dead that they should be judged. So the seventh trumpet, actually 5, 6, 7 sounded simultaneously, May 21, 2011. It's not, you know, one period of time followed by another, just like the four trumpets sounded simultaneously in Revelation 8. And when they sound, it's the time of the dead that they should be judged. It's a time period on earth that we have learned is a prolonged period of time since May 21, 2011 till now. And biblical evidence is pointing to the year 2033. But we can see what the seventh trumpet is. It's judgment day. So the previous chapter, chapter 10, but in the days of the voice of the seventh angel, when he shall begin to sound. And this bothered me for a long time, the word begin. It's 3195. And it's used a little earlier in the same chapter
in verse 4.

0: And when the seven thunders had uttered their voices, I was about to write. That's the Apostle John. And he's saying he was about to write. It, the word about is the same word as begin. When the seven thunders utter their voices, he has pen to paper. He's about to write. And I heard a voice from heaven saying unto me, seal up those things which the seven thunders uttered and write them not. So he's about to write, but he never wrote. He never wrote. That word about is the word begin. But in the days of the voice of the seventh angel, when he shall be about to sound. Now, it's as close as possible to sounding, just like John had pen to paper, and yet he never did write. So too, the voice of the seventh angel is right there, ready to sound, but we'd have to say has not yet sounded at the time that verse 7 is referring to. In the days of the voice of the seventh angel, when he shall be about to sound, the mystery of God should be finished, as he declared to his servants, the prophets. And I used to think that the mystery here was referring to all the mystery of God, all the mysteries of the Bible. And that's a lot of mysteries. You know, God speaks of, in Ephesians 5, the marriage relationship and how husbands love your wives as Christ loved the church. And he says, and this is a mystery. Or he tells us about mystery Babylon in the book of Revelation. Or we read in Romans, and this is significant to what is going on here in Revelation 10, that let me go over there. Romans 11, it makes reference to mystery, but even before that, remember when Jesus was asked, why do you speak in parables? And he answered, because it's given unto you to know the mysteries of the kingdom of heaven or the kingdom of God. That means parables are mysteries. That's why there's a lot of mysteries. There's a lot of mysteries. And that was the problem understanding that verse in Revelation 10, because how could all the mysteries be finished when God was still bringing forth the revelation of the righteous judgment in the day of judgment? We were still learning things from the Bible. And then I realized that it's singular. It's singular. The mystery, not the mysteries. It's not all the hidden things that is finished. It's a single mystery. And over in Romans 11, it says in verse 25, for I would not, brethren, that ye should be ignorant of this mystery, lest ye should be wise in your own conceits, that blindness in part has happened to Israel until the fullness of the Gentiles be come in. And so, or in this manner, all Israel shall be saved. Oh, the mystery of salvation, of saving all the elect, Jew and Gentile alike, who form spiritual Israel. And that's the mystery that is finished leading up to May 21. See, the seventh trumpet cannot sound. The kingdoms of this world are become the kingdoms of our Lord and his Christ at the sounding of the seventh trumpet, until everyone to be saved was saved, until all Israel is saved. And God did that. He accomplished the salvation of all spiritual Israel, finishing that mystery, the fullness of the Gentiles of the nations were come in, the great multitude, completed spiritual Israel. And so in the days of the voice of the seventh angel, when he shall be about to sound, the mystery of God should be finished, as he declared to his servants, the prophets. And then it goes into, in verse 8, and the voice which I heard from heaven spake unto me again, and said, go and take the little book which is open in the hand of the angel, which standeth upon the sea and upon the earth. And what I just recently noticed, or I don't know if I noticed, I don't remember if I did, but it hit me like I just learned this, was the context from verse 7 is Judgment Day. It's the finishing of the mystery, and then it would be the sounding of the seventh trumpet, May 21, 2011, Judgment Day. And then John is told from the voice from heaven, take the little book, which would identify with the Bible, and eat it up. And it says in verse 9, take it and eat it up, and shall make thy belly bitter, but it shall be in thy mouth sweet as honey. And I took the little book out of the angel's hand and ate it up, and it was in my mouth sweet as honey. And as soon as I had eaten it, my belly was bitter, bitter. Out of your belly shall flow rivers of living water. But what are those waters to all the unsaved at this time in all the world? Billions of people, well, they're the same as bitter waters because they cannot be saved by them. And so the gospel it's like a bitter thing because it's not actively saving souls anymore. The mystery's finished. And he said unto, and after it says, as soon as I had eaten, my belly was bitter. And he said unto me, thou must prophesy again before many peoples and nations and tongues and kings. You see how that fits with this this sweet wine, this new wine. It's certainly a bitter wine for the ungodly who have to eat their own flesh and drink their own blood. But for the people of God, the elect, it's the truth. And the truth is sweet to us. We take no pleasure in the death of the wicked, but it still has elements to it that is looking to a day not that long in the future, the last day of Earth's existence and the completion of God's salvation, eternity to come, and all the tremendous promises fulfilled and great blessings of God. And so it's bitter while also being sweet. And here God tells us to prophesy this bitter message, yet sweet. And that's what it means by drop down. The mountains will drop down new wine in the context of Judgment Day. And that's what we've been doing. You know, we've been doing this for years now as we continue to study the Bible and just teach what we learn. That's the new wine dropping down from the kingdom of God. But thank you for that good question. And let's go to the next caller today. Welcome to our program. Please go ahead with your call.
1: Chris, can you hear me very well?
0: Yes, we can hear you really well.
1: Okay. Can we look at Judges chapter 16, 15 to 16? I'm sorry, Judges chapter 6, 15 to 16.
0: Okay, Judges 6. Judges 6, starting verse 15. And he said unto him, O my Lord, wherewith shall I save Israel? Behold, my family is poor in Manasseh, and I am the least in my father's house. And Jehovah said unto him, Surely I will be with thee, and thou shalt smite the Midianites as one man.
1: 1 Samuel 17, 13, 14.
0: 1 Samuel 17. Verse 13. And the
1: Can you
0: three
1: start verse 12?
0: Verse 12. Now David was the son of that Ephrathite of Bethlehem, Judah, whose name was Jesse, and he had eight sons, and the man went among men for an old man in the days of Saul. And the three eldest sons of Jesse went and followed Saul to the battle, and the names of his three sons that went to the battle were Eliab, the firstborn, and next unto him Abinadab, and the third Shammah, and David was the youngest, and the three eldest followed Saul.
1: Chris, I've looked over these verses regarding the birthright of these two men. Are there any spiritual significance with one being the least and one being the youngest? I'm kind of stumped on this. I'll take my answer over there.
0: Yeah, that's interesting. He says he's the least in his father's house. I never really looked at that. It could be it means he's the youngest. We know with David, he was the youngest son and the eighth. And we see, you know, the number eight in the Bible stands out at times, like with the number of souls on board the ark. Eight souls. Let's see how God refers to that in 1 Peter. In chapter 3, verse 20, which sometime or aforetime were disobedient, when once the long suffering of God waited in the days of Noah, while the ark was a preparing, wherein few, that is, eight souls were saved by water. So we see the eight souls are called few, and many are called fewer, chosen, few are elect. So the eight souls would identify with the elect. And of the eight, there's one man who stands out, especially Noah. Noah was the main character. His name means rest, and God came to Noah, and we call it Noah's Ark. And it was Noah who is referred to in Hebrews 11 as saving his house. It says in Hebrews 11, verse 7, by faith, Noah, being warned of God of things not seen as yet, moved with fear, prepared an ark to the saving of his house. So Noah is looked upon as the savior of his house, and the house totaled eight, and he, you know, he stands out among those eight. The other seven family members, his three sons and his wife and his sons' wives. Same with David. David stands out among the sons of Jesse. His name means beloved. He's a great type of the Lord Jesus Christ in the Bible. And with Gideon, going back to Judges 6, let's see, we read a little bit more of that context. It says that Gideon was threshing wheat by the winepress, and verse 12, and the angel of Jehovah appeared unto him and said unto him, Jehovah is with thee, thou mighty man of valor. And Gideon said unto him, O my Lord, if Jehovah be with us, why then is all this befallen us? And where be all his miracles which our fathers told us of, saying, Did not Jehovah bring us up from Egypt? But now Jehovah has forsaken us and delivered us into the hands of the Midianites. And Jehovah looked upon him and said, Go in this thy might, and thou shalt save Israel from the hand of the Midianites. Have not I sent thee? And he said unto him, O my Lord, wherewith shall I save Israel? Behold, my family is poor in Manasseh, and I am the least in my father's house. I think it could be that he was the youngest. You would expect the youngest would be the least respected in a sense. The elder has the special position, and then the order of age. We see in the life of Joseph, for example, Joseph was the youngest until Benjamin came along, and he was despised, looked down on. He was just a young man of 17 when his brethren cruelly threw him into a pit and then sold him to Midianite slave traders. And that's interesting. This is also the Midianites with Gideon. And so Joseph was also the one who is a great type of Christ. And he was looked down on from his brethren, but is not by his father. And so, yeah, it could relate in that sense. But thank you for good verses and your question. And let's go to our next caller tonight. Welcome to our question and answer program. Please go ahead with your call.
2: Hi, Chris. Could you please read John 11:41?
0: Okay. Excuse me. John 11:41. Then they took away the stone from the place where the dead was laid. And Jesus lifted up his eyes and said, Father, I thank thee that thou hast heard me.
2: Could you also read John 12? I had a few, but I don't know if I don't want to make you read too many. I was trying to understand 13, 15, and 19, and I was going to ask you about the word, the stone. When I looked up that word, it is the same stone that's in Mark 15.
0: I'm sorry, excuse me. It seems like you turned away or something. We couldn't
2: hear
0: you.
2: Oh, I'm sorry. Yeah.
0: That's better.
2: Okay. Yeah, the word stone, actually, that was in John 11:38. I'm sorry. I was looking at that and 41. I forget what I was trying to understand. If Lazarus has anything to do, because the same stone is also the stone from Jesus's grave or tomb. Is that right?
0: The same word, yeah. Mm-hmm.
2: Yeah, that's right. Same word. I don't know if you can help with that. Like, I was wondering what it seems like a close connection of Lazarus and Jesus.
0: Well, it definitely is connected because if the stone of the sepulcher that they put Christ in was not rolled away, then Lazarus's stone would not have been able to have been moved spiritually. Because if we actually, it's a good place to start in Matthew 28. If we look at the language, and this is early Sunday morning, 33 AD, it would have been April 3rd. Christ was on the cross Friday, April 1st, and Saturday, April 2nd, early Sunday, April 3rd, 33 AD, was the first Easter. And it says in verse 2, and behold, there was a great earthquake, for the angel of the Lord descended from heaven And the angel of the Lord is also Christ. And the angel of the Lord descended from heaven and came and rolled back the stone from the door and sat upon it. To sit in the Bible means to rule, to rule. A king sits on a throne. The stone is rolled from the door. So the stone was the door. And what was it a door to? To the grave. It's a door to hell. If Christ doesn't rise from the dead, the angel is not going to roll back the stone to show a rotting corpse. No, it's only because he rose from the dead, the angel rolls back the stone, the angel of the Lord, who is Christ, and sits upon it to show the triumph and victory of Christ over the grave, over hell. And it was for this reason that Jesus makes the statement in Revelation 1 that he does make in verse 18, where it says, I am he that liveth and was dead, and behold, I am alive forevermore. Amen. And have the keys of hell and of death. I have the keys of the grave. I have the keys of the grave where the dead are, because Christ conquered death. He won. He beat death. We talk a lot. Or at least I mention a lot, you know, that Satan defeated Adam in the Garden of Eden, and through right of conquest, he took over. He began to rule over what God had given to Adam, which was the earth. And yet it's the same principle that when Christ rose from the dead, he defeated death. And was victorious over death and began to rule over death. And so that's how, because the wages of sin is death. And now that Christ at the foundation of the world paid for the sins of his people and not only died to make payment, but rose to justify them, to again show that he is the one now who has the keys. He has the keys is it Matthew 18 makes reference to? It says in Matthew 18, maybe it's not there. Here it is, binding and loosing. But I think there's a place where it makes reference to key. Maybe it's Matthew 16. No, that's also binding and loosing. Well, I don't know where it is, but there's a reference to keys. And it's the gospel, because God empowered the word of God with the same ability that Christ had. You know, Christ has the keys of hell and death. So for a sinner, Christ can leave the sinner in the condition of death, bound in sin. It was according to his will, his sovereign decree, whom he would save, whom he would not. And for those that he determined to save, he had the keys to deliver them, and he empowered the word of God, energized the word of God, so when the gospel came into their life, it freed them from sin and death. And now they live. They live in their soul. They have the promise of life forever. They receive eternal life. They have the promise of receiving their new resurrected body. And so that's where the gospel starts. Without Christ being victorious over the gates of hell. Upon this rock I will build my church, and the gates of hell will not prevail against it. A door and a gate are the same thing. The gate is the stone in place. It's unmovable, unmovable. Nobody can overcome death. Nobody can come out of the tomb once they're in there, except Jesus Christ, who did it at the foundation of the world and then demonstrated doing it, or the thing he had done at the foundation of the world on the cross in time in history in 33 AD. And that is why when we come to Lazarus, Lazarus is a picture of all those that God has saved, and it shows the power of God that as far as overcoming death in the lives of those who are spiritually dead at the time and subject to this eternal second death, that it says in John 11:38, Jesus therefore again groaning in himself cometh to the grave. It was a cave, and a stone lay upon it. And Jesus said, take ye away the stone. Martha, the sister of him that was dead, saith unto him, Lord, by this time he stinketh, for he has been dead 4 days. And Jesus saith unto her, said I not unto thee that if thou wouldest believe, thou shouldest see the glory of God? Then they took away the stone from the place where the dead was laid. And Jesus lifted up his eyes and said, Father, I thank thee that thou hast heard me, and I knew that thou hearest me always. But because of the people which stand by, I said it, that they may believe that thou hast sent me. And when he thus had spoken, he cried with a loud voice, Lazarus, come forth. And he that was dead came forth, bound hand and foot with grave clothes, and his face was bound about with a napkin. Jesus saith unto them, loose him and let him go. And that is a picture of how God saves sinners, how he saved any one of us, anyone who's truly saved. He spoke the word, that's the Bible, the word that Christ sent into the world, the word that he has spoken is the word that brings the dead to life in their soul, which is spiritual, so you can't see anything when it happens, nothing physical. And then the rest of our time, it's as though the grave clothes are coming off of us. It takes years sometimes with certain things. You know, there's layers and layers of grave clothes. They would wrap the dead man in spices, and they wrap it pretty tightly. And so it's the process of living the Christian life. After we're saved, we're coming towards Christ. We're drawn to his voice. And no man can come to him except the Father draw him. So we're Lazarus come forth. We're going in the direction of his voice. The Bible is the voice of Christ. That's why the true elect people of God go to the Bible. We don't, you know, some kind of mystical, oh, isn't it wonderful? We're all saved and we don't care about the word of God or the things of the Bible. No, we have intense interest. We love the truth. We love the written word. We love the things that God has hidden there and the process that he has given to uncover them, you know, to reveal truth. It's because we're coming closer to the face of Christ. He's truth. And we're finding this truth and that truth and another truth. We're seeing him more clearly. And that's why it is such a tragic thing for Christians, multitudes of Christians, when they hear the truth and they reject it and they turn from it and want nothing to do with it. And it doesn't speak well of them at all. It's basically indicating they're not saved. They have no love for the truth. They love their doctrines, their church's doctrines, their gospel idea. And yet it can be shown from the Bible in case after case after case, that's not a true doctrine. That's not a true gospel. And yet they keep it. They prefer it. They want it. They can't prove it. They can't defend it. But, you know, this is how we've done things. And they don't even get into a discussion of searching the scriptures. And the only thing they know about Bereans is when they read Acts 17 and then read right past it. They don't know anything about checking things out and trying spirits and proving all things. They have no, that's not the Christian life for hundreds of millions of Christians. The Christian life is go to church, show up, let people see you, and then you feel good about it. Hey, I went to church this week. Yeah, I maybe even tossed a buck or two into the offering. And, I'm going to heaven. No, the Christian life is going to Christ, going to him. The Bible, Christ is the Word made flesh. This is what he is the essence of. What he embodies is the Bible. That's why it's also a little scary when you have people who maybe know a lot of things, but they don't get into the Bible. Of course, God has his timetable, but really, all God's people, the Bible certainly deserving and worthy of all God's people just going to school. Going to school. I remember Mr. Camping used to say this. And when I was younger in the world, I was not a good student at all. I was the opposite of a good student. And so it stood out when he said this, and he was talking about studying the Bible. One time he decided, I think he was about 40. And he decided, or he determined, he was going to study the Bible like he used to study or cram for tests when he was in college. And I think we can all relate to that, you know. You're kind of lazy. You don't really pay too much attention to the coursework. You're not studying regularly over the semester, but then you got a test coming and you have 3 days or 2 days. And then she told us what was on the test, and you go to the book and you're spending hours and hours and hours. Anyone who would look in at that time, man, that's a diligent student. And it's far from the truth. That's not a diligent student. The one doing that is doing it because they're not a diligent student. But that's what Mr. Camping determined to do, and God blessed it, was that from this point, I'm going to approach the Bible like that. And the Bible's worthy of that. And really, it would bless every one of us and benefit every one of us if that's how we started approaching things, and we had our notebook, and we had our pencils, and we had our recorder. Today you don't really need a recorder because it's on electronic medium, but you're playing, you're pausing. Now this verse was mentioned. Let me check it out. You're looking up Strong's words. Let me see where else, because, you know, in a Bible study, at E-Bible Fellowship, a Bible study, you'll hear two or three references to a word, but there's probably 15 or 18 or 20 actual times you find that word where you can't give all the information. And so basically you're taking our word for it. If you hear two or three references and the word's found 20 times and you haven't checked out all 20 times, but there's endless subject matter in the Bible, and we you know it would really, if all of us were studying, there's a lot of things the Lord is beginning to open up. But collectively, if we start hitting the books and digging into these things and praying for wisdom, oh God, help me, and following up maybe on certain, you know, something interested me about that Bible study, let me follow up, and so forth, then it would make us all want to study all the more, and I think we would really begin to you know, even more so, the truth would start coming out of the Bible. But thank you for calling and sharing. And I don't think we have any other callers on the phone tonight, so we'll end our program here. I'd like to thank everyone for joining us and sharing your questions and comments, and especially the Bible verses we had a chance to read and consider. But again, we've come to the end of our time. May you have a good night, and may the Lord's perfect will be done.
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When God shut the door of salvation beginning Judgment Day on May 21, 2011, nothing outwardly was seen or heard. God's children were bewildered, perplexed, and quite confused. For some of us, God enlightened the eyes of our understanding rather quickly. For others of us, God did not do so until very recently. We cannot help but wonder how many more there are who have already been saved and therefore, even at this late hour, will come to see and understand the true and righteous nature of Judgment Day. Let's give ear to the words of Ephesians chapter 1, verses 15 to 18, which read, "Wherefore I also, after I heard of your faith in the Lord Jesus, and love unto all the saints, cease not to give thanks for you, making mention of you in my prayers, that the God of our Lord Jesus Christ, the Father of glory, may give unto you the spirit of wisdom and revelation in the knowledge of him, the eyes of your understanding being enlightened, that ye may know what is the hope of his calling, and what the riches of the glory of his inheritance in the saints." These words should encourage our hearts, knowing this, that if someone was given the faith of the Lord Jesus Christ, or in other words, had become saved before Judgment Day began, the Father of glory will enlighten the eyes of their understanding to see the true and righteous nature of Judgment Day, including the very real expectation that sometime in the year 2033 will be the time when all of God's saints will enter into the eternal glory of God's inheritance in the new earth and new heavens.

0: Welcome to eBible Fellowship's Bible Study. In this series of Bible studies, we'll be taking a closer look at the Bible's evidence for the completion of the prolonged judgment day and the end of the world occurring in the year 2033. And now here's your host and Bible teacher, Chris McCann.
1: Hello and welcome to eBible Fellowship's Bible study that is taking a look at the biblical evidence for the end in the year 2033. This is study number 55, and we're continuing to look at Enoch and his name, the Hebrew word that is translated Enoch. It is derived from a word that means train up. And remember, we looked at that in Proverbs 22:6, so read it quickly. Train up a child in the way he should go, and when he is old, he will not depart from it. And the word train up is also the word translated dedicate that I hope we'll get a chance to look at later in this study. But what we did is we saw that

0: The language here in Proverbs 22:6, train up a child in the way he should go, fits in with other biblical language where the Lord likens the day of salvation to the days of youth. And we went to Ecclesiastes 12 and verses 1 and 2, and also implies, especially in that in those couple of verses in Ecclesiastes 12, it implies the time of old age is the day of judgment. So the days of youth identify with the day of salvation, and the time of old age with the day of judgment. As also Ecclesiastes in chapter 3 tells us, there's a time and a season to everything under the sun, a time to be born and a time to die. And we could also liken that reference, being born again, day of salvation, time to die. And God does speak of judgment day in Revelation 11, verses 15 through 18, as the time of the dead that they should be judged. So judgment day is the time of the dead, the time for the unsaved to die, as death is the wages for sin. We also went to John 21, and I want to go over there now. And in John 21, there's of course a need, as with all the Bible, to understand the spiritual context. And that's why I was pointing out the fact that this is the second major fishing expedition in the New Testament. There was one earlier, you could read in Luke chapter 5, and they had a great catch of fish. And in that case, Jesus was in the ship. And ships in the Bible spiritually represent the church. So that's another bit of evidence or confirmation to show us that that first fishing expedition had Christ in the midst of the ship, or Jesus in the congregations. He was dwelling in the midst of the candlesticks throughout the church age. There was a legitimate church age, and Christ was blessing the churches for 1955 years. So they also had the blessing of the outpouring of the Holy Spirit, which began in 33 AD and continued all those centuries, as the first outpouring of the Holy Spirit is likened to the early rain, and it brought in the first fruits, Pentecostal harvest of first fruits. And all that the Lord elected to be saved over the course of the church age were saved. And then he finished it. He ended the church age because it too accomplished the task that the Lord had assigned for it, completed it in a glorious way. And so that was the first outpouring. But in Luke 5, you read that the net break. And the net signifies the kingdom of heaven. And if the net does not break, as is the case in John 21, then that also indicates eternal safety and security. In other words, all taken up in the net in John 21 are safe and secure eternally in the kingdom of God, truly saved 100% of the great catch of fish. Whereas the fact that the net break in Luke 5, with Jesus in the midst of the ship, in the midst of the congregations, it reveals what the parable of the wheat and the tares, and I discussed that in the last study, reveals that during the church age, both saved and unsaved entered into the churches together. Wheat and tares. Satan was active, operating throughout the entire history of the church age, and the seven addresses to the seven churches in Revelation 2 and 3 clearly indicate that. And he had his emissaries, and we would have to say, for the most part, that those who entered into the churches over the course of the church age were unsaved. And that is typical. It is in keeping with the Bible statement, many are called, few are chosen. So it's not unexpected. But what is unexpected, and the breaking of the net indicates people, they heard the gospel call, were brought into the church, the fish in that net were on the ship. But that did not guarantee their salvation. They responded in various ways, natural ways, and they were not born again. And that's how the fish come out of the net. The fish coming out of the net indicates, well, they did not have that safety and security of eternal security. They're professed Christians, not true Christians in heart. However, in John 21, different scenario, and it's the disciples who go fishing. At first, they catch nothing, and that we could liken to the first part of the Great Tribulation, a grievous period of 2,300 days, evening, mornings. But then Jesus gives instructions from the shore. From the shore, he's not out there on the ship fishing with them. And even the ship they use, it's a Greek word that indicates a little ship. It's not the figure, you know, the corporate church type of ship, but it is simply the occupation of being a fisherman in catching fish. The occupation of an elect child of God is to be a Christian. Just like Jonah was asked when they found him asleep on the ship in Jonah chapter 1, what is your occupation? And he said, I'm a Hebrew. You see, it is the occupation of God's children to serve God. A Hebrew in the Old Testament time, a Christian in the New Testament time. But we serve God, and it is always, it was God's will all the time in the day of salvation that his people serve him in ministering the gospel. And so God's people ministered the gospel, but outside the ship, and they're listening to the voice of Christ who is on land. And that's to indicate that Jesus is not in the ship. He's not in the church. And at the end of the church age, the Spirit of Christ left the congregation and went to the world. And so the people of God at first were unaware of that, and were trying to, as usual, proclaim the gospel. And that's why all that night in the first part of John 21, they caught nothing. They caught nothing. But then Christ revealed himself from the land, just as the Lord Jesus revealed he was not in the church, but out in the world. And he gave precise instructions, cast on the right side and you will find. And they did, and they had a great catch of fish. This great catch of fish, fish represent men. Very, you know, one of the easier biblical definitions or spiritual definitions in the Bible. You can find that in several places. I'll make you fishers of men. And so they had a great catch of fish representing a great catch of men. And we, again, can relate this to the second part of the Great Tribulation, the time when judgment is upon the house of God. And the Bible tells us in Revelation 7, a great multitude were saved out of great tribulation. This figure of this great catch of fish signifies that great multitude. And then the net is brought to land. And we are told the net did not break. It says in John 21, in verse 6, I'll start reading there. And he said unto them, cast the net on the right side of the ship, and ye shall find. They cast, therefore, and now they were not able to draw it for the multitude of fishes. Therefore, that disciple whom Jesus loved saith unto Peter, it is the Lord. Now, when Simon Peter heard that it was the Lord, he girt his fisher's coat unto him, for he was naked, and did cast himself into the sea. And the other disciples came in a little ship, for they were not far from land, but as it were 200 cubits, dragging the net with fishes. As soon then as they were come to land, they saw a fire of coals there, and fish lay thereon, and bread. Jesus saith unto them, bring of the fish which ye have now caught. Simon Peter went up and drew the net to land full of great fishes, 153. And for all there were so many, yet was not the net broken. The net not breaking indicates all those caught in this fishing expedition are truly saved. And you see how we can understand that is this fishing expedition is not the church institution calling people come to church, and people come and they make profession of faith and they're baptized, their names are written on a roll, and the church indicates, well, yeah, all 100 of you are saved, when in fact during the church age the figures were probably more like 95 were not saved and maybe 5 were saved. And no, this fishing expedition is when God ends the church age. It's after the 2300 evening mornings, the first part. It's taking place beginning in September 1994, a Jubilee year. It is the second outpouring of the Holy Spirit. And this time, God is not bringing people into the church building or into the institution of the church. He's not getting them to sign up. He's not interested in writing down their names anywhere, except they've already been written down in the Lamb's Book of Life. It's just a matter of the gospel going forth and saving this one. Okay, you're truly saved. You're in the net. Saving that one. You're truly saved. You're in the net. And that accomplished the salvation of a great multitude, and all are truly saved. Now, that doesn't mean that everybody who came out of the church or everyone who says I'm a Christian or and I don't go to church is one of these great fish or this part of this great multitude. God knows that. We don't know that. And you can find people who would claim or think they're saved and are not truly saved. And so they're really not a part of this great catch of fish. But anyway, this sets the stage. After this fishing expedition, the great tribulation is over. Matthew 24, 29 tells us immediately after the tribulation of those days, the sun is darkened, the moon does not give it its light, and the stars fall. And remember in Ecclesiastes 12, 2, the evil days and the days of youth are when the sun is not darkened and the moon does not give its light. In other words, the days of youth, the days of salvation, the sun shines, the light of the moon shines at night, the stars you can see lit in the heavens. In Judgment Day, all the celestial lights, spiritually speaking, the gospel lights are out. They're out. And so this great catch of fish is completing the great tribulation. And then after that, Jesus has his encounter with Peter and questions him, do you love me, Peter? Yea, Lord, thou knowest I love thee. Feed my sheep. A second time. A third time. And we know that Peter denied the Lord 3 times, and so he's grieved that the Lord had asked him a third time, and yet Peter is standing in place of all God's elect who will go through the great tribulation and enter into the day of judgment, those days after that tribulation, which we presently are in and have been in since May 21, 2011. And then that's why this statement is so significant in verse 18, after, again, verses 15 through 17, lovest thou me, feed my sheep. Verse 18, verily, verily, I say unto thee, when thou wast young, thou girdest thyself and walkest whither thou wouldest. But when thou shalt be old, thou shalt stretch forth thy hands, and another shall gird thee and carry thee whither and carry thee whither thou wouldest not. This spake he, signifying by what death he should glorify God. And when he had spoken this, he saith unto him, follow me, follow me. So Christ is indicating that in this time of judgment, you are no longer young. When you were young, you gird yourself and you walk whither you would. That is, the people of God that Peter is representing had much encouragement, much enthusiasm, and great desire to share the gospel to the world in the day of salvation. Of course, we wanted others to be saved, and we were saved, and God gave us that same message to carry to others, and so God's people went forth with an eagerness and fully in keeping with their own desire. Yes, I will share this message. But when you're old, when thou shalt be old, thou shalt stretch forth thy hands, and another shall gird thee and carry thee whither thou wouldest not. And some have, theologians, commentators have likened this to the idea that Peter was crucified when he died. And, well, maybe he did. I don't know. The Bible doesn't tell us that. And that would be, extra biblical sources. And we're mainly concerned with the things the Bible says. And not only are we concerned with the things the Bible says, we're concerned with the spiritual teachings of the Bible. What is the spiritual meaning of this? It's not just some historical, bit of information. Why does Christ tell us when you're young, you had this eagerness and enthusiasm for going forth? But when you're old, remember Ecclesiastes 12? The evil days, the days wherein the sun, moon, and stars are darkened. And that is the spiritual context of John 21. Once the great catch of fish are caught, that means the latter rain has ceased falling, and the great tribulation is over, and there has been movement in God's timetable, his programs of times and seasons, from the day of salvation to the day of judgment. And that's why this fits so well. When you'll be old, you'll be old. This will be the will of God for you. The will of God, the purpose of God for you, elect children of God, really, he's speaking to us all. I will be the one that will bring you along in these circumstances that will develop in the day of judgment, because God is fully in charge of those circumstances. And you may not have the same desire. You may not have the same eagerness. You may not have the same joy in the sense of wanting to bring the gospel to someone that they might be saved, because that evangelization of the earth is finished. It's accomplished. It's done. No, what I want you to do, and this is how it fits in with the feed my sheep scriptures three times to indicate the purpose of God, What I want you to do is carry a message from the Bible that is a message of judgment. It is the message or revelation of the righteous judgment of God, and you, children of God, that I have saved, my saints upon the earth, you will judge the world with me, with the Lord Jesus Christ, or with the Word of God, as I reveal these things, these truths, through the written word only, and I open your understanding to them, you are to declare them. You are to declare them far and wide, and put forth all effort possible and necessary that the whole world hear, not again for the purpose of salvation, but for the purpose of nourishing the souls of those that have already saved and for their coming to me. The great catch of fish, I won't get into that, but there's a whole matter of them being drawn after they've all been saved, after the Great Tribulation, within the Day of Judgment. And so that's why this spake he signifying what death he should die. This is our death. Once God shut the door, he effectively turned the world into a graveyard. And here we are, alive in soul, so we're alive amongst the dead, but it is the death of going through living on the earth that has been turned into hell, turned into the grave. And this is what the Lord has determined for us. This is the will of God for his people who are alive at this time. It's no, accident. God doesn't make mistakes. We're all here by design, by his purpose, according to his will, to accomplish that will in this time period and to glorify him in the fires, in the isles of the sea, as the whole earth has been lit aflame by the fire and brimstone being breathed out by Scripture, as all Scripture is given by inspiration of God. The word inspiration means God breathed. And Isaiah 30 gets into that idea of God breathing forth fire and brimstone from his word. Well, okay. So now let's go back to Proverbs 22, verse 6. And we again read, train up or dedicate a child in the way he should go. Dedicate a child. Train up the child in the way he should go. And when he is old, he will not depart from it. You see, God saves all of his people and or builds his house. And that's what we're going to look at next. He builds his house. That's training up a child. It is the completion of childhood. And when he's old, he will not depart from the fact that he has been dedicated by God. And this is the spiritual meaning. And again, once we start looking at the house, you know, the spiritual house that God has built, consisting of everyone he has saved, and then we read of him subjecting that house to a ferocious storm, which represents Judgment Day, then we see that what this means, that the people of God will stand in the faith, stand in the truth, stand it with Christ, with the Word of God. They will not depart when they are old from the Bible's teachings, from the faithful doctrines that God, the Holy Spirit, has revealed to them, but they will endure through it, whereas others not trained up, they're not truly God's children, they depart. Well, we'll have to get more into this when we get together in our next Bible study.
1: 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For more studies and information, visit our website at www.ebiblefellowship.org. Until our next Bible study, may the Lord's perfect will be done.

Hello and welcome to eBible Fellowship's Scripture and Song program. The nature of this program is to take a closer look at one of the hymns that has been written to glorify God. Our hymn for today on Scripture and Song is Jesus Paid It All. And here's some background on this. The Israelites were, in their ceremonial law, admonished more than once not to deal dishonestly in their business transactions. And in Deuteronomy 25:13-16, we read, "Thou shalt not have in thy bag diverse weights, a great and a small. Thou shalt not have in thine house diverse measures, a great and a small. But thou shalt have a perfect and just weight, a perfect and just measure shalt thou have, that thy days may be lengthened in the land which the Lord thy God giveth thee. For all that do such things, and all that do unrighteously, are an abomination unto the Lord thy God." Now, many of their daily transactions are just like ours today. You know, we buy things by weight and measure. We go to a butcher, we buy a pound of meat, or we go to a gas station and we buy a certain number of gallons of gas. And we do trust that those merchants have honest weights and measures. Well, in this verse, we just read diverse means differing, and weights is the word stone, and that's Strong's number 68. So if a merchant wanted to cheat on a transaction, say, he might use a lighter weight on his scale when selling a quantity, or if he's buying, he might use a heavier weight to cheat. In other words, he would have differing weights, you know, one for buying and one for selling. In Leviticus 19, verses 35 and 36, we read, "Ye shall do no unrighteousness in judgment, in meat yard, in weight, or in measure. Just balances, just weights, a just ephah, and a just hin shall ye have. I am the Lord your God, which brought you out of the land of Egypt." A meat yard is a measurement of length, as in something like a rope. Verse 36 talks about a measurement of liquid. And notice in verse 35, that he commands them to do no unrighteousness in judgment, which gives us a hint of the spiritual sense of this command. And what the Lord Jesus did in payment for sin was to finalize a perfect transaction. In his suffering, a complete payment for sin was made. It's as if all our sins were on one side of a set of balances, and Christ's suffering was on the other side of that balance, perfectly offsetting the weight of the sin. All of the children of God have been redeemed or bought with a price. In 1 Corinthians 6, verse 20, we read, "For ye are bought with a price. Therefore glorify God in your body and in your spirit, which are God's." Jesus paid it all. Another way we look at the price the Lord paid is to look at it as the perfect payment of a debt. In the Lord's Prayer in Matthew 6, we read in verse 12, "And forgive us our debts as we forgive our debtors." Now, that's worded a little differently in Luke 11, where we read in verse 4, "And forgive us our sins, for we also forgive everyone that is indebted to us." So God is teaching us here that as we live out our lives, we're building up a sin debt which must be paid in full before a person can be saved. Jesus paid it all. The prophet Micah was upbraiding the Israelites in chapter 6 of that book. He likened their false teachings on works to a merchant cheating by the use of deceitful weights and wicked balances. Let's read that. Micah 6, verses 9-12. "The Lord's voice crieth unto the city, and the man of wisdom shall see thy name. Hear ye the rod, and who hath appointed it? Are there yet the treasures of wickedness in the house of the wicked, and the scant measure that is abominable? Shall I count them pure with the wicked balances, and with the bag of deceitful weights? For the rich men thereof are full of violence, and the inhabitants thereof have spoken lies, and their tongue is deceitful in their mouth." So they were teaching the Israelites that they have to add their works to the suffering of the Lord in order to be right with God. It would be the same as to those today who teach a works grace gospel and not a gospel which proclaimed Jesus paid it all. The opening stanza of the song says, "I hear the Savior say, thy strength indeed is small,
Child of weakness, watch and pray, find in me thine all in all. Let's read Psalm 37, verse 39. But the salvation of the righteous is of the Lord. He is their strength in the time of trouble. The second stanza of this hymn, Jesus Paid It All, says, Lord, now indeed I find thy power and thine alone. Change the leper's spots and melt the heart of stone. And leprosy at that time was an incurable disease, and God typified a leper as a person under the wrath of God. Christ came healing lepers. In Matthew 11, John the Baptist sent disciples to Jesus to ask him if he was the Messiah, and he told them in Matthew 11, verses 4 and 5, Jesus answered and said unto them, Go and show John again those things which ye do hear and see. The blind receive their sight, and the lame walk. The lepers are cleansed, and the deaf hear. The dead are raised up, and the poor have the gospel preached to them. The second stanza of this hymn goes on to say, Only God's power can melt the heart of stone. And we can find references to that in Ezekiel 36, verses 24 through 27, where we read, For I will take you from among the heathen, and gather you out of all countries, and will bring you into your own land. Then will I sprinkle clean water upon you, and ye shall be clean from all your filthiness, and from all your idols will I cleanse you. A new heart also will I give you, and a new spirit will I put within you. And I will take away the stony heart out of your flesh, and I will give you an heart of flesh. And I will put my spirit within you, and cause you to walk in my statutes, and ye shall keep my judgments and do them. The third stanza of this song states that there's no good in us that we can merit any favor with God. The publican in Luke 18 knew this. Luke 18, verses 13 and 14 read, And the publican standing afar off would not lift up so much as his eyes unto heaven, but smote upon his breast, saying, God, be merciful to me, a sinner. I tell you, this man went down to his house justified rather than the other. For everyone that exalteth himself shall be abased, and he that humbleth himself shall be exalted. Now, we've changed the words of the third stanza to give all the credit for salvation to God. It now reads, God has washed my garments white in the blood of Christ the Lamb. The fourth stanza of this hymn says, When before the throne I stand in him complete, Jesus died, my soul to save, my lips shall still repeat. Romans 14:10 says, But why dost thou judge thy brother? Or why dost thou set it not thy brother? For we shall all stand before the judgment seat of Christ. Now the whole world is now standing before that judgment seat. God has revealed to us very recently that both believers and unbelievers would be on the earth in the day of judgment, and only God's elect would be able to stand in that day. You can read about that in Revelation 6, verse 17, For the great day of his wrath is come, and who shall be able to stand? In the last stanza of this hymn, Jesus Paid It All, we find the lyrics, Jesus died, my soul to save. And the Bible speaks of this wonderful gift in Ephesians 1, verses 6 and 7, to the praise of the glory of his grace, wherein he hath made us accepted in the Beloved, in whom we have redemption through his blood, the forgiveness of sins according to the riches of his grace. And the last stanza goes on to say, My lips shall still repeat, as Psalm 51:15 tells us, O Lord, open thou my lips, and my mouth shall show forth thy praise. The refrain says, Jesus paid it all to him I owe. We read about this in Psalm 116, verse 12. What shall I render to the Lord for all his benefits to me? In our humanity, we could never repay God for what he's done for us, but we do it in that we're now in Christ, and he repays his vows to his Father, the vows that he made before he suffered the wrath of God for the sin of his people. We're commanded for the rest of our lives to offer spiritual sacrifices to our Lord in praise, in thanksgiving, and in obedience. Our sin has left us stained with crimson, and he washed us white as snow. Isaiah 1, verse 18 reads,
Come now and let us reason together, saith the Lord. Though your sins be as scarlet, they shall be white as snow. Though they be red like crimson, they shall be as wool. And now the hymn, Jesus Paid It All.

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Welcome to another edition of Types and Figures on eBible Fellowship. We've been looking at the spiritual pictures in the book of Esther thus far, and we've come now to Mordecai. And Mordecai was someone who sat at the king's gate, and he prevented the two doorkeepers from rebelling against King Ahasuerus. And as we look at Mordecai, we're going to see that he's a wonderful type and figure of the Lord Jesus Christ. And earlier, we learned that Esther is a type of the elect children of God. We read about that in Esther chapter 2, verse 7, where we're informed that Esther is an orphan and that Mordecai has adopted her. And in the Bible, God typifies the elect as orphans, who are normally referred to as the fatherless. Just as Mordecai adopted Esther, in the same way, all the elect are adopted into the family of God. And that's mentioned a few times in the Bible, but especially in places like Galatians chapter 4, verse 5, where it says, "To redeem them that were under the law, that we might receive the adoption of sons." And there's similar language found in Ephesians chapter 1, verse 5, where we read, "Having predestinated us unto the adoption of children by Jesus Christ to himself." So when Christ saved his people, they were, in effect, adopted into the family of God. They became the children of God by adoption. Mordecai, again, a picture of Christ, who adopted Esther, who pictures the elect, so we can definitely see the connection there. Now, throughout the whole book of Esther, there are a lot of verses where Mordecai is called a Jew. Again and again, we read of Mordecai the Jew, and we ask, well, why is that? Well, who was a Jew but Christ? He was born of the Virgin Mary, and into what nation was he born? Well, he was born into Israel,

So he was a Jew. He wasn't a Samaritan, even though some accused him of that. He was not a Roman. He was a Jew. And Mordecai was called a Jew. Let's go over to Zechariah chapter 8, verse 23. And this is a prophetic and messianic reference to Christ. In this verse, it reads, "Thus saith Jehovah of hosts, in those days it shall come to pass that 10 men shall take hold out of all languages of the nations, even shall take hold of the skirt of him that is a Jew, saying, We will go with you, for we have heard that God is with you." Now, Christ in this verse is the Jew, and of course, all nations want to take hold of Christ's skirt. The churches throughout the world want to be identified with Jesus because they've heard that God is with him. Now, this verse in Zechariah is speaking of Christ, and again, it's a prophecy of the Lord Jesus who was born a Jew, and Mordecai, the Jew, typifies the Lord Jesus. We're going to continue on here in the book of Esther in chapter 3, verse 2, where we read, "And all the king's servants that were in the king's gate bowed and reverenced Haman, for the king had so commanded concerning him. But Mordecai bowed not, nor did him reverence." We're seeing here in this verse, and then later on in Esther chapter 5, verse 9, that Mordecai refuses to bow before Haman. And we learn that Haman is a type and figure of Satan. And that reminds us of Matthew chapter 4, where Satan tempts Jesus in the wilderness. Let's read that verse, Matthew chapter 4, verses 8 and 9. "Again, the devil taketh him up into an exceeding high mountain, and showeth him all the kingdoms of the world, and the glory of them, and saith unto him, All these things will I give thee, if thou wilt fall down and worship me." So as Mordecai refuses to bow down before Haman, in the same way, Christ refused to fall down and worship Satan. Now later, as Haman was deposed and he was hanged, King Ahasuerus gives Mordecai everything Haman had ruled over. We read in Esther chapter 8, verse 2, "And the king took off his ring, which he had taken from Haman, and gave it unto Mordecai." This is actually picturing the same thing as King Cyrus taking everything the king of Babylon had ruled over that we read about in the end of Daniel chapter 5. And we can ask, well, what's that pointing to? Does Christ ever receive Satan's kingdom? The answer there is yes. Since the Day of Judgment, beginning on May 21st, 2011, the Lord Jesus Christ presently rules over everything that Satan had ruled over. And this is just what we read about in Revelation chapter 11, verse 15, that the kingdoms of this world have become the kingdoms of our Lord and his Christ, and he shall reign forever and ever. So May 21st, 2011 was a great day of exaltation for the Lord Jesus, a great day of victory for the kingdom of God. And the book of Esther is presenting this through types and figures as Haman, who represents Satan, is put down and Mordecai, who represents Christ, is exalted and honored. And all of this occurring on the 17th day of the second month, which is the same underlying Hebrew calendar date as May 21, 2011, gives us further assurance that we're understanding this correctly. Mordecai, a type and a figure of the Lord Jesus Christ.

Greetings, everyone. This is Bob Grandy welcoming you to eBible Fellowship's program called Where's That Bible Verse? God tells us in Romans 15, verse 4, "For whatsoever things were written aforetime were written for our learning, that we through patience and comfort of the Scriptures might have hope." During this time, I'll slowly read and then repeat 5 random verses from the King James Bible, but I will not tell you where they are located in God's Word, the Bible. So listen carefully and try to identify which Bible book, chapter, and even the verse number where each verse can be found. And here's the first verse. "This is a faithful saying and worthy of all acceptation, that Christ Jesus came into the world to save sinners, of whom I am chief." I'll repeat it. "This is a faithful saying and worthy of all acceptation, that Christ Jesus came into the world to save sinners, of whom I am chief." Here's verse 2. "And the tongue is a fire, a world of iniquity. So is the tongue among our members, that it defileth the whole body, and setteth on fire the course of nature, and it is set on fire of hell." I'll read it again. "And the tongue is a fire, a world of iniquity. So is the tongue among our members, that it defileth the whole body, and setteth on fire the course of nature, and it is set on fire of hell." Here's verse 3. "O death, where is thy sting? O grave, where is thy victory?" I'll read it again. "O death, where is thy sting? O grave, where is thy victory?" Here's verse 4. "And death and hell were cast into the lake of fire. This is the second death." I'll repeat it. "And death and hell were cast into the lake of fire. This is the second death." And here's the 5th and final verse today. "Therefore we are buried with him by baptism into death, that like as Christ was raised up from the dead by the glory of the Father, even so we also should walk in newness of life." I'll read it again. "Therefore we are buried with him by baptism into death, that like as Christ was raised up from the dead by the glory of the Father, even so we also should walk in newness of life." Okay, we'll be back in a moment to discover where these scriptures are located in God's Word, the Bible.

Okay, it's time to find out where today's verses are found in the Bible. Here's the first verse. This is a faithful saying and worthy of all acceptation, that Christ Jesus came into the world to save sinners, of whom I am chief. That verse is found in 1 Timothy chapter 1, verse 15. 1 Timothy 1:15. Here's verse 2. And the tongue is a fire, a world of iniquity. So is the tongue among our members, that it defileth the whole body and setteth on fire the course of nature, and it is set on fire of hell. That verse is found in the book of James, chapter 3, verse 6. James 3, verse 6. Here's verse 3. O death, where is thy sting? O grave, where is thy victory? That verse is found in 1 Corinthians chapter 15, verse 55. 1 Corinthians 15, 55. Here's verse 4. And death and hell were cast into the lake of fire. This is the second death. That verse is found in the book of Revelation, chapter 20, verse 14. Revelation 20:14. And here's the fifth verse. Therefore we are buried with him by baptism into death, that like as Christ was raised up from the dead by the glory of the Father, even so we also should walk in newness of life. That verse is found in the book of Romans, chapter 6, verse 4. Romans 6, verse 4. Thank you for joining us today to discover where's that Bible verse? And remember what God tells us in Psalm 119, verse 105. Thy word is a lamp unto my feet and a light unto my path.

Well, greetings, Bible students, and welcome to today's edition of eBible Fellowship's Bible Quiz. In Psalm 119, verse 130, we read, "The entrance of thy words giveth light, it giveth understanding unto the simple." Okay, Bereans, put away what you're doing, and let's hear today's Bible quiz. Number one, of whom was Job speaking when he said, "He moveth his tail like a cedar"? Of whom was Job speaking when he said, "He moveth his tail like a cedar"? Number two, true or false, Pentecost always fell on the first day of the week for the Jews. Is that true or false? Pentecost always fell on the first day of the week for the Jews. Number three, what kind of oil was burnt in the lamps? What kind of oil did they burn in the lamps? Number four, of whom was Job speaking when he said, "None is so fierce that dare stir him up. Who then is able to stand before me?" Of whom was Job speaking when he said, "None is so fierce that dare stir him up. Who then is able to stand before me?" Number five, who was David's oldest brother? Who was David's oldest brother? And we'll hear those answers in a moment or so.

Okay, let's listen to today's answers. Number one, of whom was Job speaking when he said he moveth his tail like a cedar? He was speaking of Behemoth, and you read that in Job 40, verses 15.

15-17. Behemoth, Job 40:15-17. Number 2, true or false, Pentecost always fell on the first day of the week for the Jews. And that's true. And you read that in Leviticus 23:9-16. Pentecost always fell on the first day of the week. That's true. Leviticus 23:9-16. Number 3, what kind of oil was burnt in the lamps? They burnt olive oil in the lamps. Exodus 27:20. Olive oil. Exodus 27:20. Number 4, of whom was Job speaking when he said, "None is so fierce that dare stir him up. Who then is able to stand before me?" He's speaking there about Leviathan. And that's Job 41:1-10. He's speaking of Leviathan there. Job 41:1-10. And number 5, who was David's oldest brother? That would be Eliab. You read that in 1 Samuel 17:28. David's oldest brother was Eliab. 1 Samuel 17:28. That's our eBible Fellowship Bible quiz for today, and may God bless your study today.

0: Welcome to eBible Fellowship's Bible Study. In this series of Bible studies, we'll be taking a closer look at the Bible's evidence for the completion of the prolonged judgment day and the end of the world occurring in the year 2033. And now here's your host and Bible teacher, Chris McCann.
1: Hello and welcome to eBible Fellowship's Bible study that is taking a look at the biblical evidence for the end in the year 2033. This is study number 55, and we're continuing to look at Enoch and his name, the Hebrew word that is translated Enoch. It is derived from a word that means train up. And remember, we looked at that in Proverbs 22:6, so read it quickly. Train up a child in the way he should go, and when he is old, he will not depart from it. And the word train up is also the word translated dedicate that I hope we'll get a chance to look at later in this study. But what we did is we saw that the language here in Proverbs 22:6, train up a child in the way he should go, fits in with other biblical language where the Lord likens the day of salvation to the days of youth. And we went to Ecclesiastes 12 and verses 1 and 2, and also implies, especially in that in those couple of verses in Ecclesiastes 12, it implies the time of old age is the day of judgment. So the days of youth identify with the day of salvation and the time of old age with the day of judgment, as also Ecclesiastes in chapter 3 tells us, there's a time and a season to everything under the sun. A time to be born and a time to die. And we could also liken that reference, being born again, day of salvation, time to die. And God does speak of judgment day in Revelation 11, verses 15 through 18, as the time of the dead that they should be judged. So judgment day is the time of the dead, the time for the unsaved to die, as death is the wages for sin. Well, we also went to John 21, and I want to go over there now. And in John 21, there's, of course, a need, as with all the Bible, to understand the spiritual context. And that's why I was pointing out the fact that this is the second major fishing expedition in the New Testament. There was one earlier, you could read in Luke chapter 5, and they had a great catch of fish. And in that case, Jesus was in the ship. And ships in the Bible spiritually represent the church. So that's another bit of evidence or confirmation to show us that that first fishing expedition had Christ in the midst of the ship, or Jesus in the congregations. He was dwelling in the midst of the candlesticks throughout the church age. There was a legitimate church age, and Christ was blessing the churches for 1955 years. So they also had the a blessing of the outpouring of the Holy Spirit, which began in 33 AD and continued all those centuries, as the first outpouring of the Holy Spirit is likened to the early rain, and it brought in the first fruits, Pentecostal harvest of first fruits, and all that the Lord elected to be saved over the course of the church age were saved. And then he finished it. He ended the church age because it too accomplished the task that the Lord had assigned for it, completed it, in a glorious way. And so that was the first outpouring. But in Luke 5, you read that the net break, and the net signifies the kingdom of heaven. And if the net does not break, as is the case in John 21, then that also indicates eternal safety and security. In other words, all taken up in the net in John 21 are safe and secure eternally in the kingdom of God, truly saved 100% of the great catch of fish. Whereas the fact that the net break in Luke 5, with Jesus in the midst of the ship, in the midst of the congregations, it reveals what the parable of the wheat and the tares, and I discussed that in the last study, reveals that during the church age, both saved and unsaved entered into the churches together. Wheat and tares. Satan was active, operating throughout the entire history of the church age and the seven addresses to the seven churches in Revelation 2 and 3 clearly indicate that. And he had his emissaries, and we would have to say, for the most part, that those who entered into the churches over the course of the church age were unsaved, and that is typical. It is in keeping with the Bible statement, many are called, few are chosen. So it's not unexpected, but what is unexpected, and the breaking of the net indicates people, they heard the gospel call, were brought into the church, the fish in that net were on the ship, but that did not guarantee their salvation. They responded in various ways, natural ways, and they were not born again. And that's how the fish come out of the net. The fish coming out of the net indicates, well, they did not have that safety and security of eternal security. They're professed Christians, not true Christians in heart. However, in John 21, different scenario, and it's the disciples who go fishing. At first, they catch nothing, and that we could liken to the first part of the Great Tribulation, a grievous period of 2,300 days, evening, mornings. But then Jesus gives instructions from the shore. From the shore, he's not out there on the ship fishing with them. And even the ship they use, it's a Greek word that indicates a little ship. It's not the figure, you know, the corporate church type of ship, but it is simply the occupation of being a fisherman in catching fish. The occupation of an elect child of God is to be a Christian. Just like Jonah was asked when they found him asleep on the ship in Jonah chapter 1, what is your occupation? And he said, I'm a Hebrew. You see, it is the occupation of God's children to serve God. A Hebrew in the Old Testament time, a Christian in the New Testament time, but we serve God, and it is always it was God's will all the time in the day of salvation that his people serve him in ministering the gospel. And so God's people ministered the gospel, but outside the ship, and they're listening to the voice of Christ who is on land. And that's to indicate that Jesus is not in the ship, he's not in the church. And at the end of the church age, the Spirit of Christ left the congregation and went to the world. And so the people of God at first were unaware of that and were trying to as usual, proclaim the gospel. And that's why all that night in the first part of John 21, they caught nothing. They caught nothing. But then Christ revealed himself from the land, just as the Lord Jesus revealed he was not in the church, but out in the world. And he gave precise instructions, cast on the right side and you will find. And they did, and they had a great catch of fish. This great catch of fish, fish represent men. Very, you know, one of the easier biblical definitions or spiritual definitions in the Bible. You can find that in several places. I'll make you fishers of men. And so they had a great catch of fish representing a great catch of men. And we, again, can relate this to the second part of the Great Tribulation, the time when judgment is upon the house of God. And the Bible tells us in Revelation 7, a great multitude were saved out of great tribulation. This figure of this great catch of fish signifies that great multitude. And then the net is brought to land, and we are told the net did not break. It says in John 21, in verse 6, I'll start reading there. And he said unto them, cast the net on the right side of the ship, and ye shall find. They cast, therefore, and now they were not able to draw it for the multitude of fishes. Therefore, that disciple whom Jesus loved saith unto Peter, it is the Lord. Now, when Simon Peter heard that it was the Lord, he girded his fisher's coat unto him, for he was naked, and did cast himself into the sea. And the other disciples came in a little ship, for they were not far from land, but as it were 200 cubits, dragging the net with fishes. As soon then as they were come to land, they saw a fire of coals there, and fish lay thereon, and bread. Jesus saith unto them, bring of the fish which ye have now caught. Simon Peter went up and drew the net to land full of great fishes, 153. And for all there were so many, yet was not the net broken. The net not breaking indicates all those caught in this fishing expedition are truly saved. And you see how we can understand that is this fishing expedition is not the church institution calling people come to church, and people come and they make profession of faith and they're baptized, their names are written on a roll, and the church indicates, well, yeah, all 100 of you are saved. When in fact, during the church age, the figures were probably more like 95 were not saved, and maybe 5 were saved. And no, this fishing expedition is when God ends the church age. It's after the 2300 evening mornings, the first part. It's taking place beginning in September 1994, a Jubilee year. It is the second outpouring of the Holy Spirit. And this time, God is not bringing people into the church building or into the institution of the church. He's not getting them to sign up. He's not interested in writing down their names anywhere, except they've already been written down in the Lamb's Book of Life. It's just a matter of the gospel going forth and saving this one. Okay, you're truly saved, you're in the net. Saving that one, you're truly saved, you're in the net. And that accomplished the salvation of a great multitude, and all are truly saved. Now, that doesn't mean that everybody who came out of the church or everyone who says I'm a Christian or and I don't go to church is one of these great fish or this part of this great multitude. God knows that. We don't know that. And you can find people who would claim or think they're saved and are not truly saved. And so they're really not a part of this great catch of fish. But anyway, this sets the stage. After this fishing expedition, the Great Tribulation is over. Matthew 24, 29 tells us immediately after the tribulation of those days, the sun is darkened, the moon does not give it its light, and the stars fall. And remember in Ecclesiastes 12, 2, the evil days and the days of youth are when the sun is not darkened and the moon does not give its light. In other words, the days of youth, the days of salvation, the sun shines, the light of the moon shines at night, the stars you can see lit in the heavens. And judgment day, all the celestial lights, spiritually speaking, the gospel lights are out. They're out. And so this great catch of fish is completing the great tribulation. And then after that, Jesus has his encounter with Peter and questions him, "Do you love me, Peter? Yea, Lord, thou knowest I love thee. Feed my sheep." A second time, a third time. And we know that Peter denied the Lord three times, and so he's grieved that the Lord had asked him a third time, and yet Peter is standing in place of all God's elect who will go through the great tribulation and enter into the day of judgment, those days after that tribulation, which we presently are in and have been in since May 21, 2011. And then that's why this statement is so significant in verse 18, after, again, verses 15 through 17, "Lovest thou me? Feed my sheep." Verse 18, "Verily, verily, I say unto thee, when thou wast young, thou girdest thyself and walkest whither thou wouldest. But when thou shalt be old, thou shalt stretch forth thy hands, and another shall gird thee and carry thee whither and carry thee whither thou wouldest not." This spake he, signifying by what death he should glorify God. And when he had spoken this, he saith unto him, "Follow me, follow me." So Christ is indicating that in this time of judgment, you are no longer young. When you were young, you gird yourself and you walk whither you would. That is, the people of God that Peter is representing had much encouragement, much enthusiasm, and great desire to share the gospel to the world in the day of salvation. Of course, we wanted others to be saved, and we were saved, and God gave us that same message to carry to others, and so God's people went forth with an eagerness and fully in keeping with their own desire. Yes, I will share this message. But when you're old, when thou shalt be old, thou shalt stretch forth thy hands, and another shall gird thee and carry thee whither thou wouldest not. And some have, theologians, commentators, have likened this to the idea that Peter was crucified when he died. And, well, maybe he did. I don't know. The Bible doesn't tell us that. And that would be, extra biblical sources. And we're mainly concerned with the things the Bible says. And not only are we concerned with the things the Bible says, we're concerned with the spiritual teachings of the Bible. What is the spiritual meaning of this? It's not just some historical, bit of information. Why does Christ tell us when you're young, you had this eagerness and enthusiasm for going forth? But when you're old, remember Ecclesiastes 12? The evil days, the days wherein the sun, moon, and stars are darkened. And that is the spiritual context of John 21. Once the great catch of fish are caught, That means the latter rain has ceased falling, and the great tribulation is over, and there has been movement in God's timetable, his programs of times and seasons, from the day of salvation to the day of judgment. And that's why this fits so well. When you'll be old, this will be the will of God for you. The will of God, the purpose of God for you, elect children of God, really, he's speaking to us all. I will be the one that will bring you along in these circumstances that will develop in the day of judgment, because God is fully in charge of those circumstances. And you may not have the same desire. You may not have the same eagerness. You may not have the same joy in the sense of wanting to bring the gospel to someone that they might be saved, because that evangelization of the earth is finished. It's accomplished. It's done. No, what I want you to do, and this is how it fits in with the feed my sheep scriptures three times to indicate the purpose of God. What I want you to do is carry a message from the Bible that is a message of judgment. It is the message or revelation of the righteous judgment of God. And you, children of God, that I have saved, my saints upon the earth, you will judge the world with me, with the Lord Jesus Christ, or with the Word of God, as I reveal these things, these truths, through the written word only, and I open your understanding to them. You are to declare them. You are to declare them far and wide, and put forth all effort possible and necessary, that the whole world here, not again for the purpose of salvation, but for the purpose of nourishing the souls of those that have already saved and for their coming to me. The great catch of fish, I won't get into that, but there's a whole matter of them being drawn after they've all been saved, after the great tribulation, within the day of judgment. And so that's why this spake he signifying what death he should die. This is our death. Once God shut the door, he effectively turned the world into a graveyard. And here we are alive in soul. So we're alive amongst the dead. But it is the death of going through living on the earth that has been turned into hell, turned into the grave, and this is what the Lord has determined for us. This is the will of God for his people who are alive at this time. It's no, accident. God doesn't make mistakes. We're all here by design, by his purpose, according to his will, to accomplish that will in this time period, and to glorify him in the fires, in the isles of the sea, as the whole earth has been lit aflame by the fire and brimstone being breathed out by scripture, as all scripture is given by inspiration of God. The word inspiration means God breathed, and Isaiah 30 gets into that idea of God breathing forth fire and brimstone from his word. Well, okay. So now let's go back to Proverbs 22, verse 6. And we again read, train up or dedicate a child in the way he should go. Dedicate a child. Train up the child in the way he should go, and when he is old, he will not depart from it. You see, God saves all of his people and or builds his house. And that's what we're going to look at next. He builds his house That's training up a child. It is the completion of childhood. And when he's old, he will not depart from the fact that he has been dedicated by God. And this the spiritual meaning. And again, once we start looking at the house, you know, the spiritual house that God has built, consisting of everyone he has saved, and then we read of him subjecting that house to a ferocious storm, which represents judgment day, then we see that what this means, that the people of God will stand in the faith, stand in the truth, stand it with Christ, with the word of God. They will not depart when they are old from the Bible's teachings, from the faithful doctrines that God, the Holy Spirit, has revealed to them, but they will endure through it, whereas others not trained up, they're not truly God's children, they depart. They depart. Well, we'll have to get more into this when we get together in our next Bible study.
0: 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Until our next Bible study, may the Lord's perfect will be done.

0: We welcome you to eBible Fellowship's Bible reading program. We read in 2 Timothy 3, verse 16, "All Scripture is given by inspiration of God and is profitable for doctrine, for reproof, for correction, for instruction in righteousness." Now, let's begin our Bible reading program.
1: Gospel according to Luke, chapter 8. And it came to pass afterward that he went throughout every city and village, preaching and showing the glad tidings of the kingdom of God. And the 12 were with him, and certain women which had been healed of evil spirits and infirmities: Mary called Magdalene, out of whom went 7 devils, and Joanna the wife of Chuza, Herod's steward, and Susanna, and many others which ministered unto him out of their substance. And when much people were gathered together, and were come to him out of every city, he spake by a parable. A sower went out to sow his seed. And as he sowed, some fell by the wayside, and it was trodden down, and the fowls of the air devoured it. And some fell upon a rock, and as soon as it was sprung up, it withered away, because it lacked moisture. And some fell among thorns, and the thorns sprang up with it and choked it. And other fell on good ground, and sprang up and bare fruit 100-fold. And when he had said these things, he cried, "He that hath ears to hear, let him hear." And his disciples asked him, saying, "What might this parable be?" And he said, "Unto you it is given to know the mysteries of the kingdom of God, but to others in parables, that seeing they might not see, and hearing they might not understand. Now the parable is this: the seed is the word of God. Those by the wayside are they that hear, then cometh the devil, and taketh away the word out of their hearts, lest they should believe and be saved. They on the rock are they, which, when they hear, receive the word with joy, and these have no root, which for a while believe, and in time of temptation fall away. And that which fell among thorns are they, which, when they have heard, go forth and are choked with cares and riches and pleasures of this life, and bring no fruit to perfection. But that on the good ground are they, which in an honest and good heart, having heard the word, keep it, and bring forth fruit with patience. No man, when he hath lighted a candle, covereth it with a vessel, or putteth it under a bed, but setteth it on a candlestick, that they which enter in may see the light. For nothing is secret that shall not be made manifest, neither anything hid that shall not

be known and come abroad. Take heed therefore how ye hear, for whosoever hath, to him shall be given, and whosoever hath not, from him shall be taken even that which he seemeth to have. Then came to him his mother, and his brethren, and could not come at him for the press. And it was told him by certain which said, Thy mother and thy brethren stand without, desiring to see thee. And he answered and said unto them, My mother and my brethren are these which hear the word of God, and do it. Now it came to pass on a certain day, that he went into a ship with his disciples, and he said unto them, Let us go over unto the other side of the lake. And they launched forth. But as they sailed, he fell asleep, and there came down a storm of wind on the lake, and they were filled with water, and were in jeopardy. And they came to him, and awoke him, saying, Master, Master, we perish. Then he arose and rebuked the wind and the raging of the water, and they ceased, and there was a calm. And he said unto them, Where is your faith? And they being afraid wondered, saying one to another, What manner of man is this? For he commandeth even the winds and water, and they obey him. And they arrived at the country of the Gadarenes, which is over against Galilee. And when he went forth to land, there met him out of the city a certain man, which had devils long time, and wear no clothes, neither abode in any house but in the tombs. When he saw Jesus, he cried out, and fell down before him, and with a loud voice said, What have I to do with thee, Jesus, thou Son of God Most High? I beseech thee, torment me not. For he had commanded the unclean spirit to come out of the man, for oftentimes it had caught him, and he was kept bound with chains and in fetters, and he brake the bands, and was driven of the devil into the wilderness. And Jesus asked him, saying, What is thy name? And he said, Legion, because many devils were entered into him. And they besought him that he would not command them to go into the deep. And there was there an herd of many swine feeding on the mountain. And they besought him that he would suffer them to enter into them, and he suffered them. Then went the devils out of the man, and entered into the swine, and the herd ran violently down a steep place into the lake, and were choked. When they that fed them saw what was done, they fled, and went and told it in the city and in the country. Then they went out to see what was done, and came to Jesus, and found the man, out of whom the devils were departed, sitting at the feet of Jesus, clothed and in his right mind. And they were afraid. They also which saw it told them by what means he that was possessed of the devils was healed. Then the whole multitude of the country of the Gadarenes round about besought him to depart from them, for they were taken with great fear, and he went up into the ship and returned back again. Now the man out of whom the devils were departed besought him that he might be with him. But Jesus sent him away, saying, Return to thine own house, and show how great things God hath done unto thee. And he went his way, and published throughout the whole city how great things Jesus had done unto him. And it came to pass that when Jesus was returned, the people gladly received him, for they were all waiting for him. And behold, there came a man named Jairus, and he was a ruler of the synagogue. And he fell down at Jesus' feet, and besought him that he would come into his house. For he had one only daughter, about 12 years of age, and she lay a-dying. But as he went, the people thronged him. And a woman having an issue of blood 12 years, which had spent all her living upon physicians, neither could be healed of any, came behind him, and touched the border of his garment, and immediately her issue of blood stanched. And Jesus said, Who touched me? When all denied, Peter and they that were with him said, Master, the multitude throng thee, and press thee, and sayest thou who touched me? And Jesus said, Somebody hath touched me, for I perceive that virtue is gone out of me. And when the woman saw that she was not hid, she came trembling, and falling down before him, she declared unto him before all the people for what cause she had touched him, and how she was healed immediately.
And he said unto her, Daughter, be of good comfort, thy faith hath made thee whole, go in peace. While he yet spake, there cometh one from the ruler of the synagogue's house, saying to him, Thy daughter is dead, trouble not the master. But when Jesus heard it, he answered him, saying, Fear not, believe only, and she shall be made whole. And when he came into the house, he suffered no man to go in, save Peter and James and John, and the father and the mother of the maiden. And all wept and bewailed her, but he said, Weep not, she is not dead, but sleepeth. And they laughed him to scorn, knowing that she was dead. And he put them all out, and took her by the hand, and called, saying, Maid, arise. And her spirit came again, and she arose straightway, and he commanded to give her meat. And her parents were astonished, but he charged them that they should tell no man what was done. Gospel according to Luke. Chapter 9. Then he called his 12 disciples together, and gave them power and authority over all devils and to cure diseases. And he sent them to preach the kingdom of God and to heal the sick. And he said unto them, Take nothing for your journey, neither staves nor scrip, neither bread, neither money, neither have 2 coats apiece, and whatsoever house ye enter into, there abide and thence depart. And whosoever will not receive you, when ye go out of that city, shake off the very dust from your feet for a testimony against them. And they departed and went through the towns, preaching the gospel and healing everywhere. Now Herod the Tetrarch heard of all that was done by him, and he was perplexed because that it was said of some that John was risen from the dead, and of some that Elias had appeared, and of others that one of the old prophets was risen again. And Herod said, John have I beheaded, but who is this of whom I hear such things? And he desired to see him. And the apostles, when they were returned, told him all that they had done. And he took them and went aside privately into a desert place belonging to the city called Bethsaida. And the people, when they knew it, followed him. And he received them and spake unto them of the kingdom of God, and healed them that had any need of healing. And when the day began to wear away, then came the 12, and said unto him, Send the multitude away, that they may go into the towns and country round about, and lodge and get victuals, for we are here in a desert place. But he said unto them, Give ye them to eat. And they said, We have no more but 5 loaves and 2 fishes, except we should go and buy meat for all this people. For they were about 5,000 men. And he said to his disciples, Make them sit down by 50s in a company. And they did so, and made them all sit down. Then he took the 5 loaves and the 2 fishes, and looking up to heaven, he blessed them and brake, and gave to the disciples to set before the multitude. And they did eat and were all filled, and there was taken up of fragments that remained to them 12 baskets. And it came to pass, as he was alone praying, his disciples were with him. And he asked them, saying, Whom say the people that I am? They answering said, John the Baptist, but some say Elias, and others say that one of the old prophets is risen again. He said unto them, But whom say ye that I am? Peter answering said, The Christ of God. And he straitly charged them and commanded them to tell no man that thing, saying, The Son of Man must suffer many things, and be rejected of the elders and chief priests and scribes, and be slain, and be raised the 3rd day. And he said to them all, If any man will come after me, let him deny himself, and take up his cross daily, and follow me. For whosoever will save his life shall lose it, but whosoever will lose his life for my sake, the same shall save it. For what is a man advantaged if he gain the whole world, and lose himself, or be cast away? For whosoever shall be ashamed of me and of my words, of him shall the Son of Man be ashamed, when he shall come in his own glory, and in his Father's, and of the holy angels.
But I tell you of a truth, there be some standing here, which shall not taste of death till they see the kingdom of God. And it came to pass about an 8 days after these sayings, he took Peter, and John, and James, and went up into a mountain to pray. And as he prayed, the fashion of his countenance was altered, and his raiment was white and glistering. And behold, there talked with him two men, which were Moses and Elias, who appeared in glory, and spake of his decease, which he should accomplish at Jerusalem. But Peter, and they that were with him, were heavy with sleep. And when they were awake, they saw his glory, and the two men that stood with him. And it came to pass, as they departed from him, Peter said unto Jesus, Master, it is good for us to be here, and let us make three tabernacles, one for thee, and one for Moses, and one for Elias, not knowing what he said. While he thus spake, there came a cloud, and overshadowed them. And they feared as they entered into the cloud. And there came a voice out of the cloud, saying, This is my beloved Son, hear him. And when the voice was passed, Jesus was found alone. And they kept it close, and told no man in those days any of those things which they had seen. And it came to pass that on the next day, when they were come down from the hill, much people met him. And behold, a man of the company cried out, saying, Master, I beseech thee, look upon my son, for he is mine only child, and lo, a spirit taketh him, and he suddenly crieth out, and it teareth him that he foameth again, and bruising him hardly departeth from him. And I besought thy disciples to cast him out, and they could not. And Jesus answering said, O faithless and perverse generation, how long shall I be with you and suffer you? Bring thy son hither. And as he was yet a-coming, the devil threw him down and tare him. And Jesus rebuked the unclean spirit, and healed the child, and delivered him again to his father. And they were all amazed at the mighty power of God. But while they wondered every one at all things which Jesus did, he said unto his disciples, Let these sayings sink down into your ears, for the Son of Man shall be delivered into the hands of men. But they understood not this saying, and it was hid from them, that they perceived it not, and they feared to ask him of that saying. Then there arose a reasoning among them, which of them should be greatest. And Jesus, perceiving the thought of their heart, took a child and set him by him, and said unto them, Whosoever shall receive this child in my name receiveth me, and whosoever shall receive me receiveth him that sent me. For he that is least among you all, the same shall be great. And John answered and said, Master, we saw one casting out devils in thy name, and we forbade him, because he followeth not with us. And Jesus said unto him, Forbid him not, for he that is not against us is for us. And it came to pass, when the time was come that he should be received up, he steadfastly set his face to go to Jerusalem, and sent messengers before his face, and they went and entered into a village of the Samaritans to make ready for him. And they did not receive him, because his face was as though he would go to Jerusalem. And when his disciples James and John saw this, they said, Lord, wilt thou that we command fire to come down from heaven, and consume them even as Elias did? But he turned and rebuked them, and said, Ye know not what manner of spirit ye are of, for the Son of Man is not come to destroy men's lives, but to save them. And they went to another village. And it came to pass that as they went in the way, a certain man said unto him, Lord, I will follow thee whithersoever thou goest. And Jesus said unto him, Foxes have holes, and birds of the air have nests, but the Son of Man hath not where to lay his head. And he said unto another, Follow me. But he said, Lord, suffer me first to go and bury my father. Jesus said unto him, Let the dead bury their dead,
but go thou and preach the kingdom of God. And another also said, Lord, I will follow thee, but let me first go bid them farewell which are at home at my house. And Jesus said unto him, No man having put his hand to the plough and looking back is fit for the kingdom of God.

Gospel according to Luke. Chapter 10. After these things the Lord appointed other 70 also, and sent them two and two before his face into every city and place whither he himself would come. Therefore said he unto them, The harvest truly is great, but the laborers are few. Pray ye therefore the Lord of the harvest that he would send forth laborers into his harvest. Go your ways. Behold, I send you forth as lambs among wolves. Carry neither purse, nor scrip, nor shoes, and salute no man by the way. And into whatsoever house ye enter, first say, Peace be to this house. And if the Son of Peace be there, your peace shall rest upon it. If not, it shall turn to you again. And in the same house remain, eating and drinking such things as they give. For the laborer is worthy of his hire. Go not from house to house. And into whatsoever city ye enter, and they receive you, eat such things as are set before you, and heal the sick that are therein, and say unto them, The kingdom of God is come nigh unto you. But into whatsoever city ye enter, and they receive you not, go your ways out into the streets of the same, and say, Even the very dust of your city, which cleaveth on us, we do wipe off against you. Notwithstanding, be ye sure of this, that the kingdom of God is come nigh unto you. But I say unto you, that it shall be more tolerable in that day for Sodom than for that city. Woe unto thee, Chorazin! Woe unto thee, Bethsaida! For if the mighty works that had been done in Tyre and Sidon, which have been done in you, they had a great while ago repented, sitting in sackcloth and ashes. But it shall be more tolerable for Tyre and Sidon at the judgment than for you. And thou, Capernaum, which art exalted to heaven, shalt be thrust down to hell. He that heareth you heareth me, and he that despiseth you despiseth me, and he that despiseth me despiseth him that sent me. And the 70 returned again with joy, saying, Lord, even the devils are subject unto us through thy name. And he said unto them, I beheld Satan as lightning fall from heaven. Behold, I give you power to tread on serpents and scorpions, and over all the power of the enemy, and nothing shall by any means hurt you. Notwithstanding, in this rejoice not, that the spirits are subject unto you, but rather rejoice, because your names are written in heaven. In that hour Jesus rejoiced in spirit, and said, I thank thee, O Father, Lord of heaven and earth, that thou hast hid these things from the wise and prudent, and hast revealed them unto babes, even so, Father, for so it seemed good in thy sight. All things are delivered to me of my Father, and no man knoweth who the Son is but the Father, and who the Father is but the Son, and he to whom the Son will reveal him. And he turned him unto his disciples, and said privately, Blessed are the eyes which see the things that ye see, for I tell you that many prophets and kings have desired to see those things which ye see, and have not seen them, and to hear those things which ye hear, and have not heard them. And behold, a certain lawyer stood up and tempted him, saying, Master, what shall I do to inherit eternal life? He said unto him, What is written in the law? How readest thou? And he answering said, Thou shalt love the Lord thy God with all thy heart, and with all thy soul, and with all thy strength, and with all thy mind, and thy neighbor as thyself. And he said unto him, Thou hast answered right, this do, and thou shalt live. But he, willing to justify himself, said unto Jesus, And who is my neighbor? And Jesus answering said, A certain man went down from Jerusalem to Jericho, and fell among thieves, which stripped him of his raiment, and wounded him, and departed, leaving him half dead. And by chance there came down a certain priest that way, and when he saw him he passed by on the other side. And likewise a Levite, when he was at the place, came and looked on him, and passed by on the other side. But a certain Samaritan, as he journeyed, came where he was, and when he saw him he had compassion on him,
and went to him and bound up his wounds, pouring in oil and wine, and set him on his own beast, and brought him to an inn, and took care of him. And on the morrow, when he departed, he took out 2 pence, and gave them to the host, and said unto him, Take care of him, and whatsoever thou spendest more when I come again, I will repay thee. Which now of these 3 thinkest thou was neighbor unto him that fell among the thieves? And he said, He that showed mercy on him. Then said Jesus unto him, Go, and do thou likewise. Now it came to pass as they went, that he entered into a certain village, and a certain woman named Martha received him into her house. And she had a sister called Mary, which also sat at Jesus' feet, and heard his word. But Martha was cumbered about much serving, and came to him and said, Lord, dost thou not care that my sister hath left me to serve alone? Bid her therefore that she help me. And Jesus answered and said unto her, Martha, Martha, thou art careful and troubled about many things, but one thing is needful. And Mary hath chosen that good part which shall not be taken away from her. The Gospel according to Luke. Chapter 11. And it came to pass that, as he was praying in a certain place, when he ceased, one of his disciples said unto him, Lord, teach us to pray as John also taught his disciples. And he said unto them, When ye pray, say, Our Father which art in heaven, hallowed be thy name. Thy kingdom come, thy will be done, as in heaven, so in earth. Give us day by day our daily bread, and forgive us our sins, for we also forgive every one that is indebted to us. And lead us not into temptation, but deliver us from evil. And he said unto them, Which of you shall have a friend, and shall go unto him at midnight, and say unto him, Friend, lend me 3 loaves, for a friend of mine in his journey is come to me, and I have nothing to set before him? And he from within shall answer and say, Trouble me not, the door is now shut, and my children are with me in bed. I cannot rise and give thee. I say unto you, though he will not rise and give him because he is his friend, yet because of his importunity he will rise and give him as many as he needeth. And I say unto you, ask, and it shall be given you. Seek, and ye shall find. Knock, and it shall be opened unto you. For every one that asketh receiveth, and he that seeketh findeth, and to him that knocketh it shall be opened. If a son shall ask bread of any of you that is a father, will he give him a stone? Or if he ask a fish, will he for a fish give him a serpent? Or if he shall ask an egg, will he offer him a scorpion? If ye then, being evil, know how to give good gifts unto your children, how much more shall your heavenly Father give the Holy Spirit to them that ask him? And he was casting out a devil, and it was dumb. And it came to pass, when the devil was gone out, the dumb spake, and the people wondered. But some of them said, He casteth out devils through Beelzebub, the chief of the devils. And others tempting him, sought of him a sign from heaven. But he, knowing their thoughts, said unto them, Every kingdom divided against itself is brought to desolation, and a house divided against a house falleth. If Satan also be divided against himself, how shall his kingdom stand? Because ye say that I cast out devils through Beelzebub. And if I by Beelzebub cast out devils, by whom do your sons cast them out? Therefore shall they be your judges. But if I with the finger of God cast out devils, no doubt the kingdom of God is come upon you. When a strong man armed keepeth his palace, his goods are in peace. But when a stronger than he shall come upon him, and overcome him, he taketh from him all his armor wherein he trusted, and divideth his spoils. He that is not with me is against me, and he that gathereth not with me scattereth. When the unclean spirit is gone out of a man, he walketh through dry places, seeking rest, and finding none, he saith, I will return unto my house whence I came out. And when he cometh, he findeth it swept and garnished. Then goeth he, and taketh to him 7 other spirits more wicked than himself,
and they enter in and dwell there, and the last state of that man is worse than the first. And it came to pass, as he spake these things, a certain woman of the company lifted up her voice and said unto him, Blessed is the womb that bare thee, and the paps which thou hast sucked. But he said, Yea, rather, blessed are they that hear the word of God, and keep it. And when the people were gathered thick together, he began to say, This is an evil generation. They seek a sign, and there shall no sign be given it but the sign of Jonas the prophet. For as Jonas was a sign unto the Ninevites, so shall also the Son of Man be to this generation. The queen of the south shall rise up in the judgment with the men of this generation and condemn them. For she came from the utmost parts of the earth to hear the wisdom of Solomon, and behold, a greater than Solomon is here. The men of Nineveh shall rise up in the judgment with this generation and shall condemn it, for they repented at the preaching of Jonas, and behold, a greater than Jonas is here. No man, when he hath lighted a candle, putteth it in a secret place, neither under a bushel, but on a candlestick, that they which come in may see the light. The light of the body is the eye. Therefore when thine eye is single, thy whole body also is full of light. But when thine eye is evil, thy body also is full of darkness. Take heed therefore that the light which is in thee be not darkness. If thy whole body therefore be full of light, having no part dark, the whole shall be full of light, as when the bright shining of a candle doth give thee light. And as he spake, a certain Pharisee besought him to dine with him, and he went in and sat down to meat. And when the Pharisee saw it, he marveled that he had not first washed before dinner, and the Lord said unto him, Now do ye Pharisees make clean the outside of the cup and the platter, but your inward part is full of ravening and wickedness. Ye fools, did not he that made that which is without make that which is within also? But rather give alms of such things as ye have, and behold, all things are clean unto you. But woe unto you Pharisees, for ye tithe mint and rue, and all manner of herbs, and pass over judgment and the love of God. These ought ye to have done, and not to leave the other undone. Woe unto you Pharisees, for ye love the uppermost seats in the synagogues, and greetings in the markets. Woe to you scribes and Pharisees, hypocrites, for ye are as graves which appear not, and the men that walk over them are not aware of them. Then answered one of the lawyers, and said unto him, Master, thus saying, thou reproachest us also. And he said, Woe unto you also, ye lawyers, for ye laid men with burdens grievous to be borne, and ye yourselves touch not the burdens with one of your fingers. Woe unto you, for ye build the sepulchres of the prophets, and your fathers kill them. Truly ye bear witness that ye allow the deeds of your fathers, for they indeed kill them, and ye build their sepulchres. Therefore also said the wisdom of God, I will send them prophets and apostles, and some of them they shall slay and persecute, that the blood of all the prophets, which was shed from the foundation of the world, may be required of this generation. From the blood of Abel unto the blood of Zacharias, which perished between the altar and the temple, verily I say unto you, it shall be required of this generation. Woe unto you lawyers, for ye have taken away the key of knowledge. Ye entered not in yourselves, and them that were entering in ye hindered. And as he said these things unto them, the scribes and the Pharisees began to urge him vehemently, and to provoke him to speak of many things, laying wait for him, and seeking to catch something out of his mouth, that they might accuse him.

Gospel according to Luke. Chapter 12. In the meantime, when there were gathered together an innumerable multitude of people, insomuch that they trode one upon another, he began to say unto his disciples, first of all, Beware ye of the leaven of the Pharisees, which is hypocrisy. For there is nothing covered that shall not be revealed, neither hid that shall not be known. Therefore whatsoever ye have spoken in darkness shall be heard in the light, and that which ye have spoken in the ear in closets shall be proclaimed upon the housetops. And I say unto you, my friends, be not afraid of them that kill the body, and after that have no more that they can do. But I will forewarn you whom ye shall fear. Fear him which after he hath killed hath power to cast into hell. Yea, I say unto you, fear him. Are not 5 sparrows sold for 2 farthings, and not one of them is forgotten before God? But even the very hairs of your head are all numbered. Fear not, therefore. Ye are of more value than many sparrows. Also I say unto you, whosoever shall confess me before men, him shall the Son of Man also confess before the angels of God. But he that denieth me before men shall be denied before the angels of God. And whosoever shall speak a word against the Son of Man, it shall be forgiven him. But unto him that blasphemeth against the Holy Ghost, it shall not be forgiven. And when they bring you unto the synagogues, and unto magistrates, and powers, take ye no thought how or what thing ye shall answer, or what ye shall say. For the Holy Ghost shall teach you in the same hour what ye ought to say. And one of the company said unto him, Master, speak to my brother, that he divide the inheritance with me. And he said unto him, Man, who made me a judge or a divider over you? And he said unto them, Take heed, and beware of covetousness, for a man's life consisteth not in the abundance of the things which he possesseth. And he spake a parable unto them, saying, The ground of a certain rich man brought forth plentifully. And he thought within himself, saying, What shall I do, because I have no room where to bestow my fruits? And he said, This will I do. I will pull down my barns and build greater, and there will I bestow all my fruits and my goods. And I will say to my soul, Soul, thou hast much goods laid up for many years. Take thine ease, eat, drink, and be merry. But God said unto him, Thou fool, this night thy soul shall be required of thee, then who shall those things be which thou hast provided? So is he that layeth up treasure for himself, and is not rich toward God. And he said unto his disciples, Therefore I say unto you, Take no thought for your life what ye shall eat, neither for the body what ye shall put on. The life is more than meat, and the body is more than raiment. Consider the ravens, for they neither sow nor reap, which neither have storehouse nor barn, and God feedeth them. How much more are ye better than the fowls? And which of you, with taking thought, can add to his stature 1 cubit? If ye then be not able to do that thing which is least, why take ye thought for the rest? Consider the lilies, how they grow. They toil not, they spin not. And yet, I say unto you that Solomon in all his glory was not arrayed like one of these. If then God so clothe the grass, which is today in the field, and tomorrow is cast into the oven, how much more will he clothe you, O ye of little faith? And seek not ye what ye shall eat, or what ye shall drink, neither be ye of doubtful mind. For all these things do the nations of the world seek after, and your Father knoweth that ye have need of these things. But rather seek ye the kingdom of God, and all these things shall be added unto you. Fear not, little flock, for it is your Father's good pleasure to give you the kingdom. Sell that ye have, and give alms. Provide yourselves bags which wax not old, a treasure in the heavens that faileth not, where no thief approacheth, neither moth corrupteth. For where your treasure is, there will your heart be also.
Let your loins be girded about, and your lights burning, and ye yourselves like unto men that wait for their Lord, when he will return from the wedding, that when he cometh and knocketh, they may open unto him immediately. Blessed are those servants, whom the Lord, when he cometh, shall find watching. Verily I say unto you, that he shall gird himself, and make them to sit down to meat, and will come forth and serve them. And if he shall come in the second watch, or come in the third watch, and find them so, blessed are those servants. And this know, that if the good man of the house had known what hour the thief would come, he would have watched, and not have suffered his house to be broken through. Be ye therefore ready also, for the Son of Man cometh at an hour when ye think not. Then Peter said unto him, Lord, speakest thou this parable unto us, or even to all? And the Lord said, Who then is that faithful and wise steward, whom his Lord shall make ruler over his household, to give them their portion of meat in due season? Blessed is that servant whom his Lord, when he cometh, shall find so doing. Of a truth I say unto you, that he will make him ruler over all that he hath. But and if that servant say in his heart, My Lord delayeth his coming, and shall begin to beat the men servants and maidens, and to eat and drink, and to be drunken, the Lord of that servant will come in a day when he looketh not for him, and at an hour when he is not aware, and will cut him in sunder, and will appoint him his portion with the unbelievers. And that servant which knew his Lord's will, and prepared not himself, neither did according to his will, shall be beaten with many stripes. But he that knew not, and did commit things worthy of stripes, shall be beaten with few stripes. For unto whomsoever much is given, of him shall be much required. And to whom men have committed much, of him they will ask the more. I am come to send fire on the earth. And what will I, if it be already kindled? But I have a baptism to be baptized with, and how am I straitened till it be accomplished? Suppose ye that I am come to give peace on earth? I tell you nay, but rather division. For from henceforth there shall be five in one house divided, three against two, and two against three. The father shall be divided against the son, and the son against the father, the mother against the daughter, and the daughter against the mother, the mother-in-law against her daughter-in-law, and the daughter-in-law against her mother-in-law. And he said also to the people, When ye see a cloud rise out of the west, straightway ye say, There cometh a shower, and so it is. And when ye see the south wind blow, ye say, There will be heat, and it cometh to pass. Ye hypocrites, ye can discern the face of the sky and of the earth, but how is it that ye do not discern this time? Yea, and why even of yourselves judge ye not what is right? When thou goest with thine adversary to the magistrate, as thou art in the way, give diligence that thou mayest be delivered from him, lest he hale thee to the judge, and the judge deliver thee to the officer, and the officer cast thee into prison. I tell thee, thou shalt not depart thence till thou hast paid the very last mite.

Gospel according to Luke. Chapter 13. There were present at that season some that told him of the Galileans whose blood Pilate had mingled with their sacrifices. And Jesus answering said unto them, Suppose ye that these Galileans were sinners above all the Galileans, because they suffered such things? I tell you, nay. But except ye repent, ye shall all likewise perish. Or those 18 upon whom the tower in Siloam fell and slew them. Think ye that they were sinners above all men that dwelt in Jerusalem? I tell you, nay. But except ye repent, ye shall all likewise perish. He spake also this parable. A certain man had a fig tree planted in his vineyard, and he came and sought fruit thereon, and found none. Then said he unto the dresser of his vineyard, Behold, these 3 years I come seeking fruit on this fig tree, and find none. Cut it down. Why cumbereth it the ground? And he answering said unto him, Lord, let it alone this year also, till I shall dig about it, and dung it, and if it bear fruit, well, and if not, then after that thou shalt cut it down. And he was teaching in one of the synagogues on the Sabbath, and behold, there was a woman which had a spirit of infirmity 18 years, and was bowed together, and could in no wise lift up herself. And when Jesus saw her, he called her to him, and said unto her, Woman, thou art loosed from thine infirmity. And he laid his hands on her, and immediately she was made straight, and glorified God. And the ruler of the synagogue answered with indignation, because that Jesus had healed on the Sabbath day, and said unto the people, There are 6 days in which men ought to work, and them therefore come and be healed, and not on the Sabbath day. The Lord then answered him and said, Thou hypocrite, doth not each one of you on the Sabbath loose his ox or his ass from the stall, and lead him away to watering? And ought not this woman, being a daughter of Abraham, whom Satan hath bound, lo, these 18 years, be loosed from this bond on the Sabbath day? And when he had said these things, all his adversaries were ashamed, and all the people rejoiced for all the glorious things that were done by him. Then he said, Unto what is the kingdom of God like, and whereunto shall I resemble it? It is like a grain of mustard seed which a man took and cast into his garden, and it grew and waxed a great tree, and the fowls of the air lodged in the branches of it. And again he said, Whereunto shall I liken the kingdom of God? It is like leaven which a woman took and hid in 3 measures of meal till the whole was leavened. And he went through the cities and villages teaching and journeying toward Jerusalem. Then said one unto him, Lord, are there few that be saved? And he said unto them, Strive to enter in at the strait gate. For many, I say unto you, will seek to enter in, and shall not be able. When once the master of the house is risen up, and hath shut to the door, and ye begin to stand without, and to knock at the door, saying, Lord, Lord, open unto us. And he shall answer and say unto you, I know you not whence ye are. Then shall ye begin to say, We have eaten and drunk in thy presence, and thou hast taught in our streets. But he shall say, I tell you, I know you not whence ye are. Depart from me, all ye workers of iniquity. There shall be weeping and gnashing of teeth, when ye shall see Abraham and Isaac and Jacob and all the prophets in the kingdom of God, and you yourselves thrust out. And they shall come from the east, and from the west, and from the north, and from the south, and shall sit down in the kingdom of God. And behold, there are last which shall be first, and there are first which shall be last. The same day there came certain of the Pharisees, saying unto him, Get thee out, and depart hence, for Herod will kill thee. And he said unto them, Go ye and tell that fox, Behold, I cast out devils, and I do cures today and tomorrow, and the third day I shall be perfected. Nevertheless I must walk today, and tomorrow, and the day following, for it cannot be that a prophet perish out of Jerusalem.
O Jerusalem, Jerusalem, which killest the prophets, and stonest them that are sent unto thee, how often would I have gathered thy children together as a hen doth gather her brood under her wings, and ye would not. Behold, your house is left unto you desolate, and verily I say unto you, ye shall not see me until the time come when ye shall say, Blessed is he that cometh in the name of the Lord. Gospel according to Luke. Chapter 14. And it came to pass, as he went into the house of one of the chief Pharisees to eat bread on the Sabbath day, that they watched him. And behold, there was a certain man before him which had the dropsy. And Jesus answering spake unto the lawyers and Pharisees, saying, Is it lawful to heal on the Sabbath day? And they held their peace. And he took him, and healed him, and let him go, and answered them, saying, Which of you shall have an ass or an ox fallen into a pit, and will not straightway pull him out on the Sabbath day? And they could not answer him again to these things. And he put forth a parable to those which were bidden, when he marked how they chose out the chief rooms, saying unto them, When thou art bidden of any man to a wedding, sit not down in the highest room, lest a more honorable man than thou be bidden of him. And he that bade thee, and him come and say to thee, Give this man place, and thou begin with shame to take the lowest room. But when thou art bidden, go and sit down in the lowest room, that when he that bade thee cometh, he may say unto thee, Friend, go up higher, then shalt thou have worship in the presence of them that sit at meat with thee. For whosoever exalteth himself shall be abased, and he that humbleth himself shall be exalted. Then said he also to him that bade him, When thou makest a dinner or a supper, call not thy friends nor thy brethren, neither thy kinsmen nor thy rich neighbors, lest they also bid thee again, and a recompense be made thee. But when thou makest a feast, call the poor, the maimed, the lame, the blind, and thou shalt be blessed, for they cannot recompense thee, for thou shalt be recompensed at the resurrection of the just. And when one of them that sat at meat with him heard these things, he said unto him, Blessed is he that shall eat bread in the kingdom of God. Then said he unto him, A certain man made a great supper and bade many, and sent his servant at supper time to say to them that were bidden, Come, for all things are now ready. And they all with one consent began to make excuse. The first said unto him, I have bought a piece of ground, and I must needs go and see it. I pray thee, have me excused. And another said, I have bought 5 yoke of oxen, and I go to prove them. I pray thee, have me excused. And another said, I have married a wife, and therefore I cannot come. So that servant came and showed his lord these things. Then the master of the house, being angry, said to his servant, Go out quickly into the streets and lanes of the city, and bring in hither the poor, and the maimed, and the halt, and the blind. And the servant said, Lord, it is done as thou hast commanded, and yet there is room. And the lord said unto the servant, Go out into the highways and hedges, and compel them to come in, that my house may be filled. For I say unto you, that none of those men which

0: lest haply, after he hath laid the foundation, and is not able to finish it, all that behold it begin to mock him, saying, This man began to build, and was not able to finish. Or what king, going to make war against another king, sitteth not down first, and consulteth whether he be able with 10,000 to meet him that cometh against him with 20,000? Or else, while the other is yet a great way off, he sendeth an embassage, and desireth conditions of peace. So likewise, whosoever he be of you that forsaketh not all that he hath, he cannot be my disciple. Salt is good, but if the salt have lost his savor, wherewith shall it be seasoned? It is neither fit for the land, nor yet for the dunghill, but men cast it out. He that hath ears to hear, let him hear.
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Numbers 32. Now the children of Reuben and the children of Gad had a very great multitude of cattle. And when they saw the land of Jazer and the land of Gilead, that, behold, the place was a place for cattle, the children of Gad and the children of Reuben came and spake unto Moses and to Eleazar the priest and unto the princes of the congregation, saying, Ataroth and Dibon and Jazer and Nimra and Heshbon and Eleale and Shebam and Nebo and Baon, even the country which the Lord smote before the congregation of Israel, is a land for cattle, and thy servants have cattle. Wherefore said they, If we have found grace in thy sight, let this land be given unto thy servants for a possession, and bring us not over Jordan. And Moses said unto the children of Gad and to the children of Reuben, Shall your brethren go to war, and shall he sit here? And wherefore discourage ye the heart of the children of Israel from going over into the land which the Lord hath given them? Thus did your fathers when I sent them from Kadesh Barnea to see the land. For when they went up into the valley of Eshcol and saw the land, they discouraged the heart of the children of Israel, that they should not go into the land which the Lord had given them. And the Lord's anger was kindled the same time, and he sware, saying, Surely none of the men that came up out of Egypt from 20 years old and upward shall see the land which I sware unto Abraham, unto Isaac, and unto Jacob, because they have not wholly followed me, save Caleb the son of Jephunneh the Kenizzite, and Joshua the son of Nun, for they have wholly followed the Lord. And the Lord's anger was kindled against Israel, and he made them wander in the wilderness 40 years, until all the generation that had done evil in the sight of the Lord was consumed. And behold, ye are risen up in your father's stead, an increase of sinful men, to augment yet the fierce anger of the Lord toward Israel. For if he turn away from after him, he will yet again leave them in the wilderness, and he shall destroy all this people. And they came near unto him, and said, We will build sheepfolds here for our cattle, and cities for our little ones. But we will ourselves go ready armed before the children of Israel, until we have brought them unto their place, and our little ones shall dwell in the fenced cities because of the inhabitants of the land. We will not return unto our houses until the children of Israel have inherited every man his inheritance. For we will not inherit with them on yonder side Jordan, or forward, because our inheritance is fallen to us on this side of Jordan eastward. And Moses said unto them, If he will do this thing, if he will go armed before the Lord to war, and will go all of you armed over Jordan before the Lord, until he hath driven out his enemies from before him, and the land be subdued before the Lord, then afterward ye shall return, and be guiltless before the Lord and before Israel, and this land shall be your possession before the Lord. But if ye will not do so, behold, ye have sinned against the Lord, and be sure your sin will find you out. Build you cities for your little ones, and folds for your sheep, and do that which had proceeded out of your mouth. And the children of Gad and the children of Reuben spake unto Moses, saying, Thy servants will do as my Lord commandeth. Our little ones, our wives, our flocks, and all our cattle shall be there in the cities of Gilead. But thy servants will pass over, every man armed for war, before the Lord to battle, as my Lord saith. So concerning them Moses commanded Eleazar the priest, and Joshua the son of Nun, and the chief fathers of the tribes of the children of Israel. And Moses said unto them, If the children of Gad and the children of Reuben will pass over with you over Jordan, every man armed to battle, before the Lord, and the land shall be subdued before you, then he shall give them the land of Gilead for a possession. But if they will not pass over with you armed, they shall have possessions among you in the land of Canaan. And the children of Gad and the children of Reuben answered, saying, As the Lord hath said unto thy servants, so will we do. We will pass over armed before the Lord into the land of Canaan, that the possession of our inheritance on this side Jordan may be ours. And Moses gave unto them, even to the children of Gad, and to the children of Reuben, and unto half the tribe of Manasseh the son of Joseph, the kingdom of Sihon, king of the Amorites, and the kingdom of Og, king of Bashan, the land with the cities thereof in the coasts, even the cities of the country round about. And the children of Gad built Dibon, and Ataroth, and Aroer, and Atroth, Shophan, and Jazeh, and Jogbaha, and Beth-Nimrah, and Beth-Haran, fenced cities and folds for sheep.
And the children of Reuben built Heshbon, and Eleale, and Kirjathaim, and Nebo, and Balmaon, their names being changed, and Shibmah, and gave other names unto the cities which they builded. And the children of Machir, the son of Manasseh, went to Gilead, and took it, and dispossessed the Amorite which was in it. And Moses gave Gilead unto Machir, the son of Manasseh, and he dwelt therein. And Jair, the son of Manasseh, went and took the small towns thereof, and called them Havoth-Jair. And Nobah went and took Kenath and the villages thereof, and called it Nobah after his own name.

1 Samuel 15. Samuel also said unto Saul, The Lord hath sent me to anoint thee to be king over his people, over Israel. Now therefore hearken thou unto the voice of the words of the Lord. Thus saith the Lord of hosts, I remember that which Amalek did to Israel, how he laid wait for him in the way when he came up from Egypt. Now go and smite Amalek, and utterly destroy all that they have, and spare them not, but slay both men and woman, infant and suckling, ox and sheep, camel and ass. And Saul gathered the people together, and numbered them in Telaim, 200,000 footmen, and 10,000 men of Judah. And Saul came to a city of Amalek, and laid wait in the valley. And Saul said unto the Kenites, Go, depart, get ye down from among the Amalekites, lest I destroy you with them. For he shewed kindness to all the children of Israel when they came up out of Egypt. So the Kenites departed from among the Amalekites. And Saul smote the Amalekites from Havilah until thou comest to Shur, that is over against Egypt. And he took Agag, the king of the Amalekites, alive, and utterly destroyed all the people with the edge of the sword. But Saul and the people spared Agag, and the best of the sheep, and of the oxen, and of the fatlings, and the lambs, and all that was good, and would not utterly destroy them. But everything that was vile and refuse, that they destroyed utterly. Then came the word of the Lord unto Samuel, saying, It repenteth me that I have set up Saul to be king, for he is turned back from following me, and hath not performed my commandments. And it grieved Samuel. And he cried unto the Lord all night. And when Samuel rose early to meet Saul in the morning, it was told Samuel, saying, Saul came to Carmel, and behold, he set him up a place, and is gone about, and passed on, and gone down to Gilgal. And Samuel came to Saul, and Saul said unto him, Blessed be thou of the Lord. I have performed the commandment of the Lord. And Samuel said, What meaneth then this bleating of the sheep in mine ears, and the lowing of the oxen which I hear? And Saul said, They have brought them from the Amalekites, for the people spared the best of the sheep and of the oxen to sacrifice unto the Lord thy God, and the rest we have utterly destroyed. Then Samuel said unto Saul, Stay, and I will tell thee what the Lord hath said to me this night. And he said unto him, Say on. And Samuel said, When thou wast little in thine own sight, wast thou not made the head of the tribes of Israel, and the Lord anointed thee king over Israel? And the Lord sent thee on a journey, and said, Go and utterly destroy the sinners, the Amalekites, and fight against them until they be consumed. Wherefore then didst thou not obey the voice of the Lord, but didst fly upon the spoil, and didst evil in the sight of the Lord? And Saul said unto Samuel, Yea, I have obeyed the voice of the Lord, and have gone the way which the Lord sent me, and have brought Agag, the king of the Amalek, and have utterly destroyed the Amalekites. But the people took of the spoil, sheep and oxen, the chief of the things which should have been destroyed, to sacrifice unto the Lord thy God in Gilgal. And Samuel said, Hath the Lord as great delight in burnt offerings and sacrifices, as in obeying the voice of the Lord? Behold, to obey is better than sacrifice, and to hearken than the fat of rams. For rebellion is as the sin of witchcraft, and stubbornness is as iniquity and idolatry. Because thou hast rejected the word of the Lord, he hath also rejected thee from being king. And Saul said unto Samuel, I have sinned, for I have transgressed the commandment of the Lord, and thy words, because I feared the people and obeyed their voice. Now therefore I pray thee, pardon my sin, and turn again with me, that I may worship the Lord. And Samuel said unto Saul, I will not return with thee, for thou hast rejected the word of the Lord, and the Lord hath rejected thee from being king over Israel. And as Samuel turned about to go away, he laid hold upon the skirt of his mantle, and it rent. And Samuel said unto him, The Lord hath rent the kingdom of Israel from thee this day, and hath given it to a neighbor of thine that is better than thou. And also the strength of Israel will not lie nor repent, for he is not a man that he should repent. Then he said, I have sinned, yet honor me now, I pray thee, before the elders of my people, and before Israel, and turn again with me, that I may worship the Lord thy God. So Samuel turned again after Saul, and Saul worshipped the Lord.
Then said Samuel, Bring ye hither to me Agag the king of the Amalekites. And Agag came unto him delicately. And Agag said, Surely the bitterness of death is past. And Samuel said, As thy sword hath made women childless, so shall thy mother be childless among women. And Samuel hewed Agag in pieces before the Lord in Gilgal. Then Samuel went to Ramah, and Saul went up to his house to Gibeah of Saul. And Samuel came no more to see Saul until the day of his death. Nevertheless, Samuel mourned for Saul, and the Lord repented that he had made Saul king over Israel.

0: 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For the next Day in the Word, check the schedule at eBibleFellowship.org. With his Bible study, here's eBible Fellowship's Robert Daniels.
1: I would like to speak about today is taken from, turn over to Ecclesiastes chapter 1. God tells us a lot, give us a lot of information about the things in this world. And the things in this world, you know, it's empty. It has no meaning. It's vain and it's vanity. Let's read the first few verses of Ecclesiastes chapter 1. The words of the preacher, the son of David, king in Jerusalem. Vanity of vanities, says the preacher. All is vanity. What profit hath a man of all his labor which he taketh under the sun? One generation passeth away, and another generation cometh, but the earth abideth forever. The sun also ariseth, and the sun goeth down, and hasteth to his place where he arose. The wind goeth toward the south, and turneth about unto the north. It whirleth about continually, and the wind returneth again according to the circuits. All the rivers run into the sea, yet the sea is not full. Unto the place from whence the rivers come, thither they return again. All things are full of labor. Man cannot utter it. The eye is not satisfied with seeing, nor the ear filled with hearing. The thing that had been, it is that which shall be, and that which is done is that which shall be done, and there is no new thing under the sun. Let's stop right here. And I was thinking about this past week. You know, the wicked in this world, all the unsaved of the world, you know, they have nothing going for them. Nothing at all is going for them. Their hope and their security and the thing they live for and work for are the things in this life. And it is vanity. It doesn't bring them happiness. It doesn't satisfy them because they always want more and more and more, and they never get enough. But all it does, the things of this world, is an illusion. It's an illusion. It's vain and it's empty. And this is what the wicked of the world pursues. They find their security in money. They find their security in the pleasures of this life. And they want good health and these things, but because they're spiritually blinded, they can't see nothing beyond that. They spend all their life pursuing this, and the next day they die, and they take nothing with them. But, you know, one of the saddest things that I see is in our day, where when the lottery goes up to hundreds of millions, and they lined up in line to buy these, to win, hopefully one day they will win it, and they have all these great plans that they will do. They will buy this, they will buy that, they will go here, they could retire, and all these things they have planned, and they fail to see that money doesn't bring them happiness, doesn't bring happiness at all. But for the child of God, those who are truly a child of God, we know that on that last day, all the things of this world

0: will be destroyed. It will be burnt up. And God will create new heavens and new earth. But before we get there, let's turn over to 2 Corinthians. This is what the true believer, he thinks. In 2 Corinthians 4, in 2 Corinthians chapter 4, let's listen to what God has to say to us. It says in 2 Corinthians chapter 4, verses 15 to 18, chapter 4, verse 15 says, "For all things are for your sakes, that the abundant grace might through the thanksgiving of many redound to the glory of God. For which things cause we faint not, but though our outward man perish, yet the inward man is renewed day by day. For our light affliction, which is but for a moment, worketh for us a far more exceeding and eternal weight of glory." And here's verse 18. "While we look not on the things that are seen." See, the true believers, we're not looking at physical things. You see, we're not looking at what this world has to offer. Yes, we live in this world. We need a job and these things, but that's not where our focus is. The wicked of this world, they're completely opposite. This is where their focus is and what this world has to offer them. So they spend their lives going after it. And he goes on to say, "But at the things which are not seen." See, when we become a child of God, when God saves us, we become spiritually minded. We look at heavenly things, spiritual things. That's where the true riches are. And that's where our focus is. Our attention is not on the things of this life. And God goes on to tell us, "For the things which are seen are temporal." So you see, the wicked of the world, they don't realize these things are temporary. It's temporal. And it's just but for a moment. But the things which are not seen are eternal. That's where our attention is, on eternal things. Where, because if you are one of God's elect, God has given you eternal life, spiritual life. And we look forward to go to be with Christ, whether we're here when he returns or whether we're not, because as we know that from the moment a child of God dies, he leaves his body and his spirit and goes on to be with Christ to await the completion of his salvation, because God has indeed been gracious to us by saving you if you are one of his elect, and he's given you eternal life, and we have an eternal inheritance that we have come into, and nothing can be more wonderful than that. Nothing can be compared to this wonderful gift that God has given to his elect. But you know, the wicked of the world, they're in spiritual darkness, their eyes are blinded, and this is their lot. This is all they're going to get, so they pursue after it and after it. And you know, it is sad. As I said, as the lottery goes up and you see the man, his lust for money and things goes right behind him. And if you see your local news and they advertise it, and although they have no chance of winning it, they pursue it and they go after it. And how sad it is, because these things are vain, it's vanity, it's empty. And this is what they go after. And let's go back over to Ecclesiastes, but let's look at Ecclesiastes chapter 5. Ecclesiastes chapter 5, verse 10. There God tells us, "He that loveth silver shall not be satisfied with silver, nor he that loveth abundance with the increase." This is also vanity. It has no meaning. It's empty. You ever realize that people who has a lot of possessions in this life, more than likely their life is a mess because it doesn't bring happiness to them. So they go off in the drug culture or wherever they go at, and it doesn't bring them happy. But those who don't have all this worldly wealth, they're beside themselves. How can this person look at all they have and they're still miserable? They too don't understand. that the things of this life bring no joy or happiness to them, and yet they go after it. And it goes on. Let's read down to verse 11. Verse 11 says, when goods increase, they are increased that eat them. And what good is there to the owners thereof, saving the beholding of them with their eyes? And in verse 15 says, here he's speaking about, let's read through down to verse 15. Let's read verse 12. The sleep of a laboring man is sweet, whether he eat little or much, but the abundance of the rich will not suffer him to sleep. There is a sore evil which I have seen under the sun, namely, riches kept for the owners thereof to their hurt. But those riches perish by evil travail. And he begetteth a son, and there is nothing in his hand. As he came forth out of his mother's womb naked, shall he return, go as he came, and shall take nothing of his honor, which he may carry away in his hand. So the wicked of the world, they came as they pursue these things, they don't realize that when they die, they take nothing of this life with them. He came in naked, spiritually naked, because he doesn't have God's mercy upon him. And that's the way he returns. He returns to the ground and he is dead forever. You see, the things of this life, as when God has saved a person, God has opened his understanding to him to realize that the things of this life are meaningless. We have true riches when God saves a person, but the wicked, he doesn't see it. He takes nothing of this life with him in this world. He came in and he goes, he leaves the same way, with nothing at all. Turn over to Psalm. Let's turn to Psalm, the very familiar Psalm, Psalm 49, I believe. Psalm 49, here God tells us about, give us some more information about the wicked of this world. In Psalm 49, we're going to start reading in verse 6. There God tells us, Psalm 49, verse 6. There he says, they that trust in their wealth. So you see where the wicked of the world, where their trust is. They that trust in their wealth and boast themselves in the multitude of their riches, none of them can by any means redeem his brother, nor give to God a ransom for him. For the redemption of their soul is precious, and it ceaseth forever. That he should still live forever and not see corruption. For he seeth that the wise man die likewise the fool, and a brutish person perish, and leave their wealth to others. The inward thought is that their houses shall continue forever, and their dwelling places to all generations. They shall call their lands after their names. Nevertheless, man being in honor abideth not. He is like the beast that perish. See, when unsaved man dies, he's like an animal. He's dead forever, just like an animal. He's dead forever and will never exist again. This their way is their folly, yet their prosperity approve their saying. Like a sheep, they're laid in the grave. Death shall seed on them, and the upright shall have dominion over them in the morning, and their beauty shall consume in the grave from their dwelling. But God will redeem my soul from the power of the grave, for he shall receive me. And God goes on in verse 16, be not afraid when one is made rich, when the glory of his house is increased, for when he dieth, he shall carry nothing away. His glory shall not descend after him. Though while he lived, he blessed his soul, and men will praise thee when thou doest well to thyself. He shall go to the generation of his fathers. He shall never see light, and the light is Christ. Man that hath, in verse 20, man that is in honor and understandeth not is like the beast that perish. So you see, unsaved man, the wicked of this world, this is his lot. He live out his life here in this world. And when death comes, God takes his spirit from his body. He's dead forever. You see, things of this life are vanity. You see, it has nothing in it. You see, in a true child of God, we don't pursue these things. We're thankful to God for what he has provided for us, but our eyes is on heavenly things. That's where our eyes are. We're not focused on these things. Whether we have a little or a lot, we're thankful to God for it, and we use these things, whatever God has provided for us, to get the gospel out, you know, to send forth the gospel into the world. And now we're living in a day when we're feeding sheep, and we will use our resources to support the true gospel in sending it out into the world. And that's where we are. That's what we should do with what God has provided for us. You know, we're not here in this world to live as comfortable in these things as possible, or and pursue the same thing that the wicked of this world pursues. No, our focus is on something completely different. See, completely different. That's why, you know, the Bible tells us, let not our heart envy sinners. Don't be envious of what they have, because it's vanity. Don't envy them. We shall feel sorrow for them, because this is what all they have. So we shouldn't, you know, we shouldn't be concerned about this or that, you know, especially things in this world. Our heart is not on these material things. So let's look at another passage. Let's turn over to the book of Psalm chapter 7. Yes, Psalm chapter 7. We're going to read verse 9. Start reading in verse 9. Psalm chapter 7, start reading in verse 9 to the end. Verse 9 says, "Oh, let the wickedness of the wicked come to an end, but establish the just, for the righteous God trieth the hearts and reins. My defense is of God, which saveth the upright in heart. God judgeth the righteous, and God is angry with the wicked every day. If he turn not, he will whet his sword. He hath bent his bow and make it ready. He hath also prepared him the instruments of death. He ordaineth his arrows against persecutors. Behold, he travaileth with iniquity, and hath conceived mischief, and brought forth falsehood. He made a pit and digged it, and is fallen into the ditch which he made. His mischief shall return upon his own head, and his violent dealings shall come down upon his own pate. I will praise Jehovah according to his righteousness, and will praise the name of the Lord forever." I don't remember why. I think I probably put the wrong verse here, but it's God's word. Anyway, I completely forgot why I put this verse here. But God tells us about the wicked of the world, that their heart bring forth vanity and mischief. That's the point I was trying to bring forth. His heart is not upright before God, and out of his heart, wickedness comes out of it. And because his heart is not right with God, he pursued empty things. He will pursue the things of this life for his enjoyment. But let's look at another passage that this might be a little bit more clearer. In Psalm 10, I'm going to read the first 7 verses. In Psalm 10, verse 1, God says, "Why standest afar off, O Jehovah? Why hidest thyself in times of trouble? The wicked and his pride doth persecute the poor. Let him be taken in the device that they have imagined. For the wicked boasts of his heart's desire, and bless the covetous, whom Jehovah abhorreth. The wicked, through the pride of his countenance, will not seek after God. God is not in all his thoughts. And because God is not all in his thoughts, he's going to do what comes naturally, is pursue sin and empty things, you know, things that doesn't make any sense. Because, you know, the one part in the Bible, God tells us that foolishness comes out of his heart. And that's how he thinks. But in verse 5, he says, his ways are always grievous. Thy judgments are far above out of his sight. For as for all his enemies, he puffs at them. He has said in his heart, I shall not be moved, and I shall never be in adversity. His mouth is full of cursing and deceit and fraud, and under his tongue is mischief and vanity. This is the verse I should have read before. This is the verse I wanted to look at. So I read the wrong verse before, but here in verse 7, here he tells us what is in the mouth of the wicked. His mouth is full of cursing and deceit and fraud, and under his tongue is mischief and vanity. So foolishness and vain things pours out of his heart. You know, when you're around the wicked of the world and they talk, what comes out of it? The sports, money, clothes, things, shopping, all these things are vanity. So that's what his heart produces. So he pursues the things of this life, because that's what his heart desires. See, that's what he wants. So he pursues after it, you know, and he'll get himself in debt pursuing these things, you see. So he goes out and he pursues money and he gets expensive things. And how sad that is. How sad it is. But look at this other passage in Psalm 12, verses 1 to 4. In Psalm 12, verses 1 to 4, help Jehovah, for the godly man ceaseth, for the faithful fail from among the children of men. They speak vanity. See what comes out of their heart? Vanity. They speak vanity. And everyone with his neighbor, with flattering lips and with a double heart, do they speak. Jehovah shall cut off all flattering lips and the tongue that speaketh proud things. Who have said, with our tongue will we pursue that prevail? Our lips are our own. Who is Lord over us? So you see how the wicked, what comes out of his mouth. You see what he goes after, and he speaks vain things. So what comes out of his mouth comes out of his heart. You see, and he goes after these things no matter what. But turn over to Psalm 144, verses 1 to 8, where God says, blessed be Jehovah, my strength, which teacheth my hands to war and my fingers to fight, my goodness and my fortress, my high tower and my deliverer, my shield, and he in whom I trust, who hath subdued my people under me. Jehovah, what is man that thou takest knowledge of him, or the son of man that thou makest account of him? Man is like to vanity. So what God tells us, man is like to vanity. His days are as a shadow that passeth away. Bow thy heavens, O Jehovah, and come down, touch the mountains, and they shall smoke. And God goes on to tell us here in verse 6, cast forth lightning and scatter them, shoot out the arrows and destroy them. Send thine hand from above, rid me and deliver me out of great waters from the hand of the strange children, whose mouth speaketh vanity. So you see what pours out of the mouth of the wicked, whose mouth speaketh vanity, and their right hand is a right hand of falsehood. So you see how God speaks about the wicked as what comes out of their mouth. Empty things, vain things that makes no sense. You see, and this is the child of God is not like that. By God's mercy, he has put a new song in our mouth. And what we want to talk about is spiritual things. You know what? If you are the only one who was saved in your family and doing a holiday, you want to speak about God's word, let's say Thanksgiving, and you want to speak about how thankful you are to God for these wonderful spiritual blessings he has given to us. And it's like you're a cold blanket. They don't want to hear it. You know, they have nothing to do with it because they want to speak about speaketh vanity, empty things that makes no sense. So you will never be able to fit in because all they want to talk about is these things that makes no sense whatsoever. By God's mercy, he has saved you, and we live in families, and many of us have unsaved loved ones, and we love them dearly. We desire that maybe God has saved them, you know, and give them a new heart. And we have to be around our families. You know, we have to be around our families, and we also have to understand that if God has not given them a new heart, this is what's going to pour out of their mouth. Vain things, empty things that makes no sense. And we have to pray to God for patience. We're not supposed to look down on our family members. We have a great love, and in the meantime, we sorrow because we realize that God may have not saved them. We don't know. But we continue to pray for them that maybe God maybe had mercy upon them, you see. So let's turn to another passage. Let's turn over to Psalm 94. God gives us more information there in Psalm 94. I'm going to read, I believe it's verse 11. Let's read that verse 11. Psalm 94, verse 11. Jehovah knoweth the thoughts of men, and they are vanity. See, the thoughts of men are vanity. It's empty. It's empty. Their very thought is empty. And out of the empty thoughts come worldly things. You see, so that's how God sees that God sees them. What comes out of the heart of the unsaved man is vanity. In Isaiah chapter 59, God gives us a little bit more information there in Isaiah 59, verses 1 to 4. Isaiah chapter 59, verses 1 to 4. There God tells us, behold, that Jehovah's hand is not shortened that he cannot save, neither is ear heavy that it cannot hear. But our iniquities have separated us between you and your God, and your sins have hid his face from you, and he will not hear. For your hands are defiled with blood, and your fingers with iniquity. Your lips have spoken lies, and your tongues have muttered perverseness. None calleth for justice, nor any pleadeth for truth. They trust in vanity. You see, before God saves us, that's where our trust is. Their trust in vanity and speak lies. They conceive mischief and bring forth iniquity. See, the hearts of the wicked, okay, that's what they trust in. Vanity, aim, empty things. And that's where their heart is. Because in the New Testament, God tells us where our treasure is, that's where our heart is. Their heart is in the things of this life. They love the things of this world. And God's elect, we are the complete opposite of this. And let's turn over to the New Testament. Let's turn to Ephesians chapter 4. Ephesians chapter 4, start reading in verse 17. This I say, therefore, and testify in the Lord, that he henceforth walk not as other Gentiles walk, in the vanity of their minds. See, God's elect, we don't walk this way. We don't live out our lives this way as the Gentiles, the unsaved of the world do, because God has given us a new heart. We have new desires. We desire spiritual things. And our mind is on heavenly things. So we don't live our lives and pursue the same things as the wicked of this world. And God going to tell us why they pursue these things, empty things. In verse 18, having the understanding darkened. See, their understanding is darkened, being alienated from the life of God through the ignorance that is in them because of the blindness of their heart. You see how God tells us there, their hearts is blinded. So spiritually blinded, so they pursue what comes out of their heart. You see, so we are not like that. And God goes on, says, and verse 18 says, having the understanding darkened, being alienated from the life of God through ignorance that is in them because of the blindness of their heart, who being past feeling have given themselves over to lasciviousness to work all uncleanness with greediness. And it goes on in verse 20, but ye they are God's elect, but ye have not so learned Christ. You see, this is not the example that Christ set for us. Christ tells us, seek ye first the kingdom of God. You see, spiritual things. And in verse 21 says, if so be that ye have heard him, see, if God has given us spiritual ears to hear, spiritual, we have heard him and have been taught by him as the truth is in Jesus, that he put off concerning the former conversation, the old man, which is corrupt according to the deceitful lust, and be renewed in the spirit of your mind. And says, and that he put on the new man, which after God is created. See, the new man, God Holy Spirit is in us, which our new God Holy Spirit in us is going to desire spiritual things. Because this new man is created after God. We're a new creation in righteousness and true holiness. Wherefore, putting away lying, speak every man truth with his neighbor, for we are members one of another. So you see the difference. It's a complete difference. Our aspirations in life is completely different than the wicked of the world who goes after these things in this life. And is the only but for a moment. These things in this world has no meaning, and that's what he pursues after. The lust of his heart to go after these empty things. Let's go back over to the Old Testament. Let's look at Psalm 52. Psalm 52, and hear what God's words say. Psalm 52, verses 3 to 9. Psalm 52, verses, start reading in verse 3. Thou lovest evil more than good, and lying rather than to speak righteousness. Thou lovest all devouring words, O deceitful tongue. God shall likewise destroy thee forever. He shall take thee away and pluck thee out of thy dwelling place and root thee out of the land of the living. And let's read on a little bit further down to verse 9. And verse 6 says, the righteous also shall see and fear and shall laugh at him. Lo, this is the man that made not God his strength, but trusted in the abundance of his riches. You see, on that last day, what's going to happen to his riches? It's burned up. And when he dies, he takes none of it, nothing with him. It's all left behind. And it says that his trust is in the abundance of his riches and strengthen himself in his wickedness. But I am like a green olive tree in the house of God. I trust in the mercy of God forever and ever. See where our trust is? Our trust is in God forever and ever. I will praise thee forever because thou hast done it. And I will wait on thy name, for it is good before thy saints. You see the complete opposite for God's elect? We trust in the mercy of God, not in riches of this world. See, spiritually, when God saves us, we are rich. Spiritually, although in this life we struggle to put food on the table and all these things and difficulties in this life, but we know that God is in control of all things. We know that spiritually that we are rich and all these things, and we wait upon the Lord to bring this to pass. We simply wait upon him because we know that according to God's word, that all things are working out according to God's plan, and it's working in our favor. Because very soon, this world will be forgotten. For instance, look at Isaiah chapter 57. Isaiah chapter 57, verses 12 and 13. There we read in Isaiah 57, I will declare thy righteousness and thy works, for they shall not profit thee. And he goes on, when thou criest, let thy companies deliver thee, but the wind shall carry them all away. Vanity shall take them, but he that putteth his trust in me shall possess the land. And we know the land here is the new heaven and earth, and shall inherit my holy mountains, which are God's elect. So our trust is in God, and we are the inheritors of the new heaven and new earth. But the wicked of this world, oh, it's not going their way. They think it is, but it's not. You know, I talk with people sometimes, and they say, you know, what's going on in this world? But they don't realize that we're in judgment day. And I try to tell them we're in judgment day. We're right at the very end of the age, and they look weird at me, like, Robert, what are you talking about? Yeah, you know, we're at the end of the age. You know, you see all these things going on around us. They sense that something is wrong, but they don't know what it is. You see, they don't know what it is. But let's move on a little bit further. Let's turn over to another familiar passage, Psalm 73. Psalm 73, and there's another familiar passage to us in Psalm 73. Let's read in verse 9. They set their mouth against the heavens, and their tongue walketh through the earth. Therefore, his people return hither, and the waters of a full cup are wrung out to them. And they say, how doth God know? And is there knowledge in the Most High? Behold, these are ungodly who prosper in the world. You know what? We're in judgment day. God is pouring out the wrath upon the wicked, and they don't realize it. They don't realize it, that they're in judgment day, and God's wrath is being poured out upon them. He says there in verse 10, therefore his people return hither, and a full cup are wrung out to them. The cup of God's wrath has been poured out upon them. But in verse 12, behold, these are ungodly who prosper in the world. They increase in riches. Verily, I have cleansed my heart in vain and washed my hands in innocency. For all the day long have I been plagued and chastened every morning. And see, life, as best put it, God's elect in this world, is difficult. And many of us are in difficult situations, very difficult situations. And we wonder, how can I make it through another day? How can I make it? Many family situations are difficult and on these things. But wonderfully, we know that God understand my situation far better than I can ever do. God knows. And the wonderful thing about this is God said that we could go to God and we can pray. We could pray. We have this great privilege and blessing that we could go to God about our situation and pray and lay it out all before him, full known well that God is in control of it. No matter what we're going through in this life, it is but for a moment. And we have to keep this perspective. You know, we take it one day at a time, 1 minute at a time, and we can, as I said, we could lay it all out before God, and God understands my situation. And verse 15 says, if I say I will speak thus, behold, I should offend against the generation of thy people. When I thought to know this, it was too painful for me until I went into the sanctuary of God. Now, God has saved this person, and now we're beginning to understand the lot of the wicked. You see, until I went into the sanctuary of God, then understood I therein. Seemingly, they seem to be, everything is going well for them in this life. Oh, everything they touch is turned to gold, and I'm here suffering. But no, we now God has saved this person, given his eyes to see, and now he understood. God has given him understanding. He says, surely, verse 18, surely thou didst set them in slippery places. Thou castest them down into destruction. How are they brought into desolation? As in a moment. They're utterly consumed with terrors, as a dream. When one awaketh, so, O Lord, when thou awakest, thou shalt despise their image. Thus my heart was grieved, and I was pricked in my reins. So foolish was I, and ignorant. I was as a beast before thee. Nevertheless, I am continually with thee. Thou hast holden me by my right hand. Thou shalt guide me with thy counsel, and afterward receive me to glory. Whom have I in heaven but thee? And there is none upon earth do I desire beside thee. My flesh and my heart faileth, but God is the strength of my heart and my portion forever. See, now our minds are in the, God has saved us, give, and open our eyes to see, and now we begin to understand things, that God is the portion of his elect. And it goes on in verse 27, for lo, they that are far from thee shall perish. Thou hast destroyed all them that go whoring from thee. What is good for me to draw near to God? I have put my trust in the Lord God, that I may declare all thy works. See, now God has saved us. He's given us the mind of Christ. Now we begin to understand that the wicked of this world, they have nothing going on for them. Their trust is in empty, vain things. But our trust is in Jehovah. Let's look at another passage. In let's turn to, I think it's Proverbs chapter 23. In Proverbs chapter 23, verse 17 and 18, where God says, let not thine heart envy sinners, but be thou in the fear of Jehovah all the day long. For surely there is an end, and thine expectation shall not be cut off. See, God is telling us, you know, let not your heart envy the wicked. Don't be desirous of what they have. What God has provided for us, whether little or a lot, we're thankful to God for it. And our trust is not in the things of this life. Our trust is in Jehovah. And God tells in verse 18, but surely there is an end. Will this world end? Yes, it will. As God declares it, surely this world will end. And at the end of this world, God created new heavens and new earth, and there we will be forever. And over in New Testament in Luke, Will God give us the other example? In verse 16, where God says here, where Christ tell us in verse 16, as he spake a parable unto them, saying, the ground of a rich man brought forth plentiful. And he thought within himself, saying, what shall I do? Because I have no room where to bestow my fruits. See, he's thinking all about himself. This is where his trust is. And he said, this will I do. I will pull down my barns and build greater. And there will I bestow all my fruits and my goods. See, all is mine, you know, I and me. And I will say to my soul, thou hast much goods laid up for many years. Take thy ease, eat, drink, and be merry. Isn't this the lot of how unsaved man thinks? You know, build up that bank account, you know. Just give me all this world has to offer. And then they take their ease because that's their security. Money is their security, and that's what they're trusting in. And verse 20 says, but God said unto him, thou fool. See, the wicked of the world are foolish to put their trust in riches and vain things. This night thy soul shall be required of thee. Whose shall those things be which thou hast provided? You see, this is the thinking of the wicked. You know, they find their joys and pleasures in the things of this world. And God's elect, we find joy in God's word, the Bible. But, you know, there is nothing wrong with riches. It's what you do with it. Remember, for instance, in Genesis. Let's turn over to Genesis. God gives us some more information in Genesis chapter 13. God tells us about Abraham. In Genesis chapter 13, verse 1-4, where God says, in Genesis, it says, and Abraham went up out of Egypt, he and his wife, and all that he had, and Lot with him into the south. And Abraham was very rich in cattle, in silver, and in gold. Abraham was rich, but his trust was not in that. His trust was not in his riches. God tells us that he was rich. You see, Abraham is a true child of God, you see. And let's look on a little further. Let's turn over to the New Testament. His trust was not in his riches. In Hebrews chapter 11. In Hebrews chapter 11, start reading in verse 8. In Hebrews chapter 11, verse 8. By faith, Abraham, when he was called to go out into a place which he should after receive for an inheritance, obeyed, and he went out, not knowing whither he went. By faith, he sojourned in the land of promise, as in a strange country, dwelling in tabernacles with Isaac and Jacob, the heirs according of the heirs with him of the same promise. For he looked for a city which hath foundations whose builder and maker is God. So you see where his heart was. Although he was rich, but his heart was not on riches. He was looking for this city, heaven, a new heaven and a new earth, which God would make. And that's where his heart is. That God has indeed given the child of God these worldly possessions. We're going to use it to give God the glory. But the wicked is opposite. He uses it and he to buy more things, to enjoy the things of this life. But Abraham's heart, God tells us that he was, in verse 10, for he looked for a city which hath foundations, whose builder and maker is God. So you see where his heart was. And let's look at another passage. Let's turn back over to Psalm chapter 62. Psalm chapter 62. I'm going to read one verse there in Psalm 62, verse 10. God tells us, trust not in oppression, and become not vain in robbery. If riches increase, set not your heart upon them. See, that's not where our heart is. Our heart is on spiritual things. Abraham's heart was on spiritual things, new heaven and new earth, where God will create on that last day. So we don't set our heart upon the things of this life. That's not where our heart is, because God's like, no, these things, put these things in the right perspective. Our heart is on heavenly things. And in Matthew 6, let's turn to Matthew chapter 6. Turn to Matthew chapter 6, verse 19. Matthew chapter 6, verse 19. God is telling us there that let's read it. Lay not up for yourselves treasures upon earth, where moth and rust does corrupt, where thieves break through and steal. And God goes on to lay it out. Our trust is not in corruptible things, but in spiritual things, in heavenly things, because God does know that we have need of these things, and he take care of his elect. And when you go over to verse 32 of Matthew 6, where God says, for after these things do the Gentiles seek. They seek after material things. You see, it says, for after these things do the Gentiles seek, for your heavenly Father knoweth that he have need of these things. And God is telling us in verse 33 what we should seek after, God's elect. But seek ye first the kingdom of God and his righteousness, and all these things shall be added unto you. Take therefore no thought for tomorrow, for the morrow shall take thought for the things of itself. You see, sufficient unto the day is the evil thereof. And that's where our heart is. Our heart is not on the things of this life. And last verse, let's turn back over to Isaiah 65. Verse 17, and this is where, you know, our heart is. It says, for behold, I create new heavens and new earth, and the former shall not be remembered or come into mind. This is where our heart is, God's elect. Our mind is not on things of this life. It's on heavenly things. And one last word is, turn over to Isaiah 66, 22, where God tells us there, he says, For as the new heavens and the new earth, which I will make, shall remain before me, saith Jehovah, so shall your seed and your name remain. And it shall come to pass that from one new moon to another, and from one Sabbath to another, shall all flesh come to worship before me, saith Jehovah. And they shall go forth and look upon the carcasses of the men that have transgressed against me, for their worm shall not die, neither shall their fire be quenched, and they shall be an abhorrent to all flesh. See, the wicked of the world, you know, they have nothing. As I said at the beginning, they have nothing going for them, nothing whatsoever. So for the child of God, spiritually we are rich, and God is our portion. He has given us the greatest inheritance known. And very soon, all of God's elect will be with him in glory forever enjoying the riches of heaven, the new heaven and new earth. And what could be better than that? But for the moment in this life, yes, there are sorrow, there are difficulties. And we have to keep our mind on Christ. On Christ is where our thoughts are, and that's what we should be thinking about. Because this world is but for a moment. For a moment. And in a new heaven, new earth, all will be forgotten. And God will fix all of this. He will fix all of this when he returns on that last day. God will fix it. Okay, let's stop here and pray. Heavenly Father, we thank you for your wonderful promises you have given to us. And oh Lord, thine elect knows that our eyes are not on vain things, because you said in your word, all is vanity in this life. And oh Father, if God has indeed saved that person, he has given that person eternal life, and you have given us all things. He says in your word, oh Lord, it's God's pleasure to give us the kingdom, which are the true riches. And those riches we will never lose. Even if we die before the Lord comes, we will never lose that. It's an eternal blessing. It's an eternal inheritance. And God's elect will never lose it, because our life are hid with Christ in God. Dear Father, we pray for Chris and Eddie as they do their studies. And may you bless, O Lord, the reading of thy word to the hearts of thy people. We ask these things in Jesus' name. Amen.
1: 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To hear more of Robert's studies, visit eBibleFellowship.org. Until next time, may the Lord's perfect will be done.

0: We welcome you to eBible Fellowship's Bible Reading Program. We read in 2 Timothy 3, verse 16, "All Scripture is given by inspiration of God and is profitable for doctrine, for reproof, for correction, for instruction in righteousness." Now, let's begin our Bible Reading Program.
1: Job chapter 22. Then Eliphaz the Temanite answered and said, "Can a man be profitable unto God, as he that is wise may be profitable unto himself? Is it any pleasure to the Almighty that thou art righteous? Or is it gain to him that thou makest thy ways perfect? Will he reprove thee for fear of thee? Will he enter with thee into judgment? Is not thy wickedness great, and thine iniquities infinite? For thou hast taken a pledge from thy brother for naught, and stripped the naked of their clothing. Thou hast not given water to the weary to drink, and thou hast withholden bread from the hungry. But as for the mighty man, he had the earth, and the honorable man dwelt in it. Thou hast sent widows away empty, and the arms of the fatherless have been broken. Therefore snares are round about thee, and sudden fear troubleth thee. Or darkness that thou canst not see, and abundance of waters cover thee. Is not God in the height of heaven? And behold the height of the stars, how high they are. And thou sayest, how doth God know? Can he judge through the dark cloud? Thick clouds are a covering to him, that he seeth not, and he walketh in the circuit of heaven. Hast thou marked the old way which wicked men have trodden, which were cut down out of time, whose foundation was overflown with a flood, which said unto God, Depart from us, and what can the Almighty do for them? Yet he filled their houses with good things, but the counsel of the wicked is far from me. The righteous see it and are glad, and the innocent laugh them to scorn. Whereas our substance is not cut down, but the remnant of them the fire consumeth. Acquaint now thyself with him, and be at peace. Thereby good shall come unto thee. Receive, I pray thee, the law from his mouth, and lay up his words in thine heart. If thou return to the Almighty, thou shalt be built up. Thou shalt put away iniquity far from thy tabernacles. Then shalt thou lay up gold as dust, and the gold of Ophir as the stones of the brooks. Yea, the Almighty shall be thy defense, and thou shalt have plenty of silver. For then shalt thou have thy delight in the Almighty, and shalt lift up thy face unto God. Thou shalt make thy prayer unto him, and he shall hear thee, and thou shalt pay thy vows. Thou shalt also decree a thing, and it shall be established unto thee, and the light shall shine upon thy ways. When men are cast down, then thou shalt say, There is lifting up, and he shall save the humble person. He shall deliver the island of the innocent, and it is delivered by the pureness of thine hands. 23. Then Job answered and said, Even today is my complaint bitter. My stroke is heavier than my groaning. Oh, that I knew where I might find him, that I might come even to

his seat. I would order my cause before him, and fill my mouth with arguments. I would know the words which he would answer me, and understand what he would say unto me. Will he plead against me with his great power? No, but he would put strength in me. There the righteous might dispute with him. So should I be delivered forever from my judge. Behold, I go forward, but he is not there, and backward, but I cannot perceive him. On the left hand, where he doth work, but I cannot behold him. He hideth himself on the right hand, that I cannot see him. But he knoweth the way that I take. When he hath tried me, I shall come forth as gold. My foot hath held his steps. His way have I kept and not declined. Neither have I gone back from the commandment of his lips. I have esteemed the words of his mouth more than my necessary food. But he is in one mind, and who can turn him? And what his soul desireth, even that he doeth. For he performeth the thing that is appointed for me, and many such things are with him. Therefore am I troubled at his presence. When I consider, I am afraid of him. For God maketh my heart soft, and the Almighty troubleth me. Because I was not cut off before the darkness, neither hath he covered the darkness from my face. Job chapter 24. Why, seeing times are not hidden from the Almighty, do they that know him not see his days? Some remove the landmarks. They violently take away flocks and feed thereof. They drive away the ass of the fatherless. They take the widow's ox for a pledge. They turn the needy out of the way. The poor of the earth hide themselves together. Behold, as wild asses in the desert, go they forth to their work. Rising betimes for a prey, the wilderness yieldeth food for them and for their children. They reap every one his corn in the field, and they gather the vintage of the wicked. They cause the naked to lodge without clothing, that they have no covering in the cold. They are wet with the showers of the mountains, and embrace the rock for want of a shelter. They pluck the fatherless from the breast, and take a pledge of the poor. They cause him to go naked without clothing, and they take away the sheaf from the hungry, which make oil within their walls, and tread their winepresses, and suffer thirst. Men groan from out of the city, and the soul of the wounded crieth out. Yet God layeth not folly to them. They are of those that rebel against the light. They know not the ways thereof, nor abide in the paths thereof. The murderer rising with the light killeth the poor and needy, and in the night is as a thief. The eye also of the adulterer waiteth for the twilight, saying, No eye shall see me, and disguiseth his face. In the dark they dig through houses, which they had marked for themselves in the daytime. They know not the light. For the morning is to them even as the shadow of death. If one know them, they are in the terrors of the shadow of death. He is swift as the waters. Their portion is cursed in the earth. He beholdeth not the way of the vineyards.
drought and heat consume the snow waters, so doth the grave those which have sinned. The womb shall forget him, the worm shall feed sweetly on him. He shall be no more remembered, and wickedness shall be broken as a tree. He evil entreateth the barren that beareth not, and doeth not good to the widow. He draweth also the mighty with his power. He riseth up, and no man is sure of life. Though it be given him to be in safety, whereon he resteth, yet his eyes are upon their ways. They are exalted for a little while, but are gone and brought low. They are taken out of the way as all other, and cut off as the tops of the ears of corn. And if it be not so now, who will make me a liar and make my speech nothing worth?

Job chapter 25. Then answered Bildad the Shuhite, and said, Dominion and fear are with him. He maketh peace in his high places. Is there any number of his armies? And upon whom doth not his light arise? How then can man be justified with God? Or how can he be clean that is born of a woman? Behold, even to the moon, and it shineth not. Yea, the stars are not pure in his sight. How much less man that is a worm, and the son of man which is a worm? Job chapter 26. But Job answered and said, How hast thou helped him that is without power? How savest thou the arm that hath no strength? How hast thou counseled him that hath no wisdom? And how hast thou plentifully declared the thing as it is? To whom hast thou uttered words? And whose spirit came from thee? Dead things are formed from under the waters, and the inhabitants thereof. Hell is naked before him, and destruction hath no covering. He stretcheth out the north over the empty place, and hangeth the earth upon nothing. He bindeth up the waters in his thick clouds, and the cloud is not rent under them. He holdeth back the face of his throne, and spreadeth his cloud upon it. He hath compassed the waters with bounds, until the day and night come to an end. The pillars of heaven tremble and are astonished at his reproof. He divideth the sea with his power, and by his understanding he smiteth through the proud. By his spirit he hath garnished the heavens. His hand hath formed the crooked serpent. Lo, these are parts of his ways. But how little a portion is heard of him. Job chapter 27. Moreover, Job continued his parable, and said, As God liveth, who hath taken away my judgment? And the Almighty, who hath vexed my soul. All the while my breath is in me, and the Spirit of God is in my nostrils. My lips shall not speak wickedness, nor my tongue utter deceit. God forbid that I should justify you. Till I die, I will not remove mine integrity from me. My righteousness I hold fast, and will not let it go. My heart shall not reproach me so long as I live. Let mine enemy be as the wicked, and he that riseth up against me as the unrighteous. For what is the hope of the hypocrite, though he hath gained, when God taketh away his soul? Will God hear his cry when trouble cometh upon him? Will he delight himself in the Almighty? Will he always call upon God? I will teach you by the hand of God. That which is with the Almighty will I not conceal. Behold, all ye yourselves have seen it. Why then are ye thus altogether vain? This is the portion of a wicked man with God, and the heritage of oppressors, which they shall receive of the Almighty. If his children be multiplied, it is for the sword, and his offspring shall not be satisfied with bread. Those that remain of him shall be buried in death, and his widows shall not weep. Though we heap up silver as the dust, and prepare raiment as the clay, he may prepare it, but the just shall put it on, and the innocent shall divide the silver. He buildeth his house as a moth, and as a booth that the keeper maketh.
The rich man shall lie down, but he shall not be gathered. He openeth his eyes, and he is not. Terrors take hold on him as waters. A tempest stealeth him away in the night. The east wind carrieth him away, and he departeth. And as a storm hurleth him out of his place. For God shall cast upon him, and not spare. He would fain flee out of his hand. Men shall clap their hands at him, and shall hiss him out of his place.

0: Job chapter 28. Surely there is a vein for the silver, and a place for gold where they find it. Iron is taken out of the earth, and brass is molten out of the stone. He setteth an end to darkness, and searcheth out all perfection, the stones of darkness, and the shadow of death. The flood breaketh out from the inhabitant, even the waters, forgotten of the foot. They are dried up, they are gone away from men. As for the earth, out of it cometh bread, and under it is turned up, as it were, fire. The stones of it are the place of sapphires, and it hath dust of gold. There is a path which no fowl knoweth, and which the vulture's eye hath not seen. The lion's whelps have not trodden it, nor the fierce lion passed by it. He putteth forth his hand upon the rock. He overturneth the mountains by the roots. He cutteth out rivers among the rocks, and his eye seeth every precious thing. He bindeth the floods from overflowing, and the thing that is hid bringeth he forth to light. But where shall wisdom be found, and where is the place of understanding? Man knoweth not the price thereof, neither is it found in the land of the living. The depth saith, "It is not in me," and the sea saith, "It is not with me." It cannot be gotten for gold, neither shall silver be weighed for the price thereof. It cannot be valued with the gold of Ophir, with the precious onyx, or the sapphire. The gold and the crystal cannot equal it, and the exchange of it shall not be for jewels of fine gold. No mention shall be made of coral or of pearls, for the price of wisdom is above rubies. The topaz of Ethiopia shall not equal it, neither shall it be valued with pure gold. Whence then cometh wisdom, and where is the place of understanding? Seeing it is hid from the eyes of all living, and kept close from the fowls of the air, destruction and death say, "We have heard the fame thereof with our ears." God understandeth the way thereof, and he knoweth the place thereof. For he looketh to the ends of the earth, and seeth under the whole heaven, to make the weight for the winds, and he weigheth the waters by measure. When he made a decree for the rain, and a way for the lightning of the thunder, then did he see it, and declare it. He prepared it, yea, and searched it out. And unto man he said, "Behold, the fear of the Lord, that is wisdom, and to depart from evil is understanding." Job chapter 29. Moreover, Job continued his parable and said, "Oh, that I were as in months past, as in the days when God preserved me, when his candle shined upon my head, and when by his light I walked through darkness, as I was in the days of my youth, when the secret of God was upon my tabernacle, when the Almighty was yet with me, when my children were about me, when I washed my steps with butter, and the rock poured me out rivers of oil, when I went out to the gate through the city, when I prepared my seat in the street. The young men saw me and hid themselves, and the aged arose and stood up. The princes refrained talking and laid their hand on their mouth. The nobles held their peace and their tongue cleaved to the roof of their mouth. When the ear heard me, then it blessed me. And when the eye saw me, it gave witness to me. Because I delivered the poor that cried, and the fatherless, and him that had none to help him. The blessing of him that was ready to perish came upon me, and I caused the widow's heart to sing for joy. I put on righteousness, and it clothed me. My judgment was as a robe and a diadem. I was eyes to the blind, and feet was I to the lame. I was a father to the poor, and the cause which I knew not I searched out. And I brake the jaws of the wicked, and plucked the spoil out of his teeth. Then I said, I shall die in my nest, and I shall multiply my days as the sand. My root was spread out by the waters, and the dew lay all night upon my branch. My glory was fresh in me, and my bow was renewed in my hand. Unto me men gave ear, and waited, and kept silence at my counsel. After my words they spake not again, and my speech dropped upon them. And they waited for me as for the rain, and they opened their mouth wide as for the latter rain. If I laughed on them, they believed it not, and the light of my countenance they cast not down. I chose out their way, and sat chief, and dwelt as a king in the army, as one that comforteth the mourners.
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We read in the Bible in John 6, verse 44, "No man can come to me except the Father which hath sent me draw him." May we keep the hope that it be God's will to use this eBible Fellowship International broadcast to draw His elect and feed His sheep. Until next time, may the Lord and His Word keep you encouraged, and may His perfect will be done.

0: The Gospel according to Matthew. Chapter 11. And it came to pass, when Jesus had made an end of commanding his 12 disciples, he departed thence to teach, and to preach in their cities. Now when John had heard in the prison the works of Christ, he sent two of his disciples, and said unto him, Art thou he that should come, or do we look for another? Jesus answered and said unto them, Go and show John again those things which ye do hear and see. The blind receive their sight, and the lame walk. The lepers are cleansed, and the deaf hear. The dead are raised up, and the poor have the gospel preached to them. And blessed is he whosoever shall not be offended in me. And as they departed, Jesus began to say unto the multitudes concerning John, What went ye out into the wilderness to see? A reed shaken with the wind? But what went ye out for to see? A man clothed in soft raiment? Behold, they that wear soft clothing are in kings' houses. But what went ye out for to see? A prophet? Yea, I say unto you, and more than a prophet. For this is he of whom it is written, Behold, I send my messenger before thy face, which shall prepare thy way before thee. Verily I say unto you, among them that are born of women, there hath not risen a greater than John the Baptist. Notwithstanding, he that is least in the kingdom of heaven is greater than he. And from the days of John the Baptist until now, the kingdom of heaven suffereth violence, and the violent take it by force. For all the prophets and the law prophesied until John. And, if ye will receive it, this is Elias which was for to come. He that hath ears to hear, let him hear. But whereunto shall I liken this generation? It is like unto children sitting in the markets and calling unto their fellows and saying, We have piped unto you, and ye have not danced. We have mourned unto you, and ye have not lamented. For John came neither eating nor drinking, and they say, He hath a devil. The Son of Man came eating and drinking, and they say, Behold, a man gluttonous, and a winebibber, a friend of publicans and sinners. But wisdom is justified of her children. Then began he to upbraid the cities wherein most of his mighty works were done, because they repented not. Woe unto thee, Chorazin! Woe unto thee, Bethsaida! For if the mighty works which were done in you had been done in Tyre and Sidon, they would have repented long ago in sackcloth and ashes. But I say unto you, it shall be more tolerable for Tyre and Sidon at the day of judgment than for you. And thou, Capernaum, which art exalted unto heaven, shalt be brought down to hell. For if the mighty works which have been done in thee had been done in Sodom, it would have remained until this day. But I say unto you, that it shall be more tolerable for the land of Sodom in the day of judgment than for thee. At that time Jesus answered and said, I thank thee, O Father, Lord of heaven and earth, because thou hast hid these things from the wise and prudent, and hast revealed them unto babes. Even so, Father, for so it seemed good in thy sight. All things are delivered unto me of my Father, and no man knoweth the Son but the Father, neither knoweth any man the Father save the Son, and he to whomsoever the Son will reveal him. Come unto me, all ye that labor and are heavy laden, and I will give you rest. Take my yoke upon you, and learn of me. For I am meek and lowly in heart, and ye shall find rest unto your souls. For my yoke is easy, and my burden is light.
1: 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And now with part 3 of his 8th study in the book of Daniel, chapter 3, here's Chris McCann.
2: A person could desire the best food, the best doctors, the best clothing, and everyone is respectful of him and speaks well of him, because that's what men tend to do to the rich. They speak roughly to the poor. And so this individual has it all. He has won, hasn't he? He's won life. He's won the battle of life. He is victorious because he's super rich and he has everything a man could want. And then you have just a poor individual who suffers along day by day, trying to get by, and that individual is a child of God. The first individual, the billionaire, is not, but the child of God goes through many hardships, many difficulties. If it's not one thing, it's another. He struggles to pay his bills. He maybe has physical illness and doesn't have sufficient funds for medical treatment, or there's just problems wherever he turns, wherever he looks. And on top of that, he has to deal with the battle between the flesh and the spirit, and the whole thing concerning living according to the will of God in a world that lives contrary to the will of God. It's nothing but difficulty, one step after the other, day after day, as he makes it through, just makes it through from one day to the next. And what a loser. What a loser. The people of the world, they look at this individual, and even if part of the reason he's a loser is because he would not do certain things to get funds that other people would have no problem with. Yet, you see, this is the way the world looks at individuals. Person A, super rich, has everything. There is your winner. Person B, he just, again, struggles to pay the bills and it has all these problems, and there's your loser. And yet, what does the Bible tell us? As God, the Lord Jesus Christ, spoke a parable of the rich man and Lazarus, and the rich man ate well, he had wonderful suppers, and Lazarus just desired to eat from the crumbs that fell from his table. Well, then that curtain is pulled back after both men die, and we see the rich man is in hell, or the grave, and he just wants a drop of cool water, and Lazarus goes to Abraham's bosom in heaven. And who won? Who ends up the true winner? It's sort of like in all sporting events, in all games, in football, baseball, basketball, soccer, there's the game itself that takes a period of time to work out. It takes an hour, 2 hours, 3 hours. And during the course of the game, you can have someone who is losing the game, according to the scoreboard, throughout the entire time. But what matters in just about every sporting event that I know of is the final score. What happens at the end, and that's why sometimes they say concerning a basketball game, you don't have to watch the whole game, just pay attention to the last 2 minutes. Because it's the final score that determines who won. And that's exactly how it is concerning life in this world. It's what happens at the end. It's why we read in that very appropriate psalm, in Psalm 73, of a man who is envious at the wicked. And he, of course, if you're envious, you're going to be discontent, you're going to be unhappy, but he finally realizes the truth of the situation. In Psalm 73, he's feeling these very uncomfortable things, and troubling thoughts, until verse 17, I went into the sanctuary of God, then understood I their end. Surely thou didst set them in slippery places, thou castest them down into destruction. How are they brought into desolation? As in a moment, they are utterly consumed with terrors. You see, he considered their end. It's like this analogy, and I've given this before, where you have that billionaire, and you have everyone in the world, or a great number of people in the world, lusting and envying this man and his life. Oh, I wish I could be this particular billionaire. He has like $50 billion. He has everything imaginable. You could not get a better life. I want to be like him. And that's why people play the lottery. They want to hit for $100 million, and they want to be super rich, because that's where life is. That's when you can enjoy yourself. That's when you really have something. Yet, all right, here you're a person is envying this billionaire, and he's young. He has all these things, like we mentioned before, beautiful family, has everything, and he's whistling. One day he wakes up out of bed, and he's putting on his tie, so he's lifting his neck up to tighten the tie, or to button that top button, and he's walking along as he does it on the second floor of his mansion, and right at the steps, since his head is lifted up trying to button that button, he doesn't see one of his children's toys at the top of the step, and he just falls over it, and it's like a little toy truck, and so he steps on it, and it caused him to lose his footing, and he falls down the steps. And it's a big mansion, so it's a long way down, and he breaks his neck, and of course he gets the best medical care, and he's taken to the hospital, but the prognosis is that he will not have very much longer to live, and it's just terrible. It's very bad. Okay, now, an individual who was envying that man the night before, and, oh, I want to be this person. Now, do you want to be that person? Do you want to be that billionaire who is in the hospital on life support, and the doctors are thinking that maybe in a couple of hours he's going to die, or the next day he'll die? Do you want to be him? Well, of course not. Oh, no, I don't want to be him now. Why not? He's still a billionaire. He still has all those riches. He still has the beautiful family and everything else. Yeah, but he's going to die. And when you die, it goes unsaid, but when you die, you lose everything. You see, considering his end, and when his end is very evident and very close at hand, well, we lose our envy. We lose our desire to be like him. Well, why would I want to be like him? Because he's going to die and have nothing. And you see, that's what he had all along. Spiritually, nothing. Nothing. The rich man, the point of the parable is he had nothing insofar as true riches were concerned. Lazarus had all the true riches. He had eternal life. He had the salvation of God, the grace, the mercy, the faith of God, the faith of the Lord Jesus Christ. He had the gift of eternal life and the gift of a coming new heaven and new earth, and of all the glorious, tremendous, bountiful spiritual riches that that entails, he possessed it all. And then the rich man, as Christ gave him voice, just desires a touch of that, just a drop of water. Just give me the gospel water that could provide me just a little of those great, tremendous spiritual riches forevermore. But not so. No, you had your life of comfort. You had your portion, your inheritance. And now, Lazarus, he didn't have those things in this life. He had difficulties. And God doesn't try to hide that from us. He doesn't try to fake us into thinking that we're having all kinds of wonderful times while we go through trials and afflictions. It's grievous, and God tells us that directly. Yes, it's grievous. Yes, it's full of trouble. But really, the children of God alive today on the earth, we're right at the end of the world, whether it be for us individually today or tomorrow, or whether it be 17 or 16 years from now in the year 2033, whether it be whatever time, we have these riches in our possession. And really, it is dishonoring to God. It is certainly not glorifying to him in any way when his people complain and murmur about their difficulties that are temporary, their difficulties of a present moment, their slight afflictions, as the Bible says, it's but a light affliction that gives way to a far more exceeding and eternal weight of glory. That this is like a speck of dust of affliction compared to this enormous weight of glory of eternal life that is soon to come. And yes, it's grievous, but God says after admitting that in Hebrews 12, why don't we go there in Hebrews chapter 12, he says in verse 11, "Now no chastening for the present seemeth to be joyous, but grievous. Nevertheless, afterward, it yieldeth the peaceable fruit of righteousness unto them which are exercised thereby." And think about afterward. Think about their end and your end, my end. Think about things to come. The glory, the wonder, the beauty, the life, the tremendous riches to come forever and ever to be showered upon the child of God. It is close at hand, and it is not that far away. And so notice what it says next in verse 12, "Wherefore lift up the hands which hang down, and the feeble knees, and make straight paths for your feet, lest that which is lame be turned out of the way, but let it rather be healed. Lift up the hands which hang down and the feeble knees. Gird up the loins of your mind." And if we're feeling sorry for ourselves, if we're moping around day today, one day to the next, because, well, it's judgment day, and woe is me, it's judgment day, there's no more salvation, and it's just a dark time, and I feel dark and depressed and sorry for myself, well, what do we have to be sorry for, really? What does God owe us? What does God have to give us? What are we due from Him? Really, if each one of us think about it, what does God owe us? Does He owe us just the wonderful time on earth? Does God have to give us good days in this world? And we magnify our present circumstances, and when we do that, we diminish the things that God has in store for us, the things to come forevermore. Oh, yeah, we tend to think, well, yes, I know I'm saved. I know I have eternal rich blessings forever and ever and ever and ever and ever into eternity future. But, well, today, I don't have that, do I? Today, I have some physical discomfort. I don't have enough money. My medical's not that good. You see, we build the molehill into a mountain, and we make that incredibly high mountain a molehill. And the Bible tells us, get your thinking right. Gird up the loins of your mind. Stop feeling sorry for yourself. Stop moping and having your hands hang down. Just you can see the picture. Your head is lowered. Your hands are hanging down to your knees, and your knees are feeble. You're barely taking a step, and God says, lift them up. Lift them up. You and I do not deserve to feel sorry for ourselves. We have no cause to feel sorry for ourselves. We are children of the King, children of God, and heirs to the kingdom. We have the most glorious future imaginable just ahead, and we ought to live as though that is true, because it is true for the true believer.
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We read in the Bible in John 6, verse 44, "No man can come to me except the Father which hath sent me draw him." May we keep the hope that it be God's will to use this eBible Fellowship International broadcast to draw his elect and feed his sheep. Until next time, may the Lord and his word keep you encouraged, and may his perfect will be done.

The Gospel according to Matthew. Chapter 15. Then came to Jesus scribes and Pharisees, which were of Jerusalem, saying, Why do thy disciples transgress the tradition of the elders? For they wash not their hands when they eat bread. But he answered and said unto them, Why do ye also transgress the commandment of God by your tradition? For God commanded, saying, Honor thy father and mother, and he that curseth father or mother, let him die the death. But ye say, Whosoever shall say to his father or his mother, It is a gift, by whatsoever thou mightest be profited by me, and honor not his father or his mother, he shall be free. Thus have ye made the commandment of God of none effect by your tradition. Ye hypocrites, well did Esaias prophesy of you, saying, This people draweth nigh unto me with their mouth, and honoreth me with their lips, but their heart is far from me. But in vain they do worship me, teaching for doctrines the commandments of men. And he called the multitude, and said unto them, Hear and understand. Not that which goeth into the mouth defileth a man, but that which cometh out of the mouth, this defileth a man. Then came his disciples, and said unto him, Knowest thou that the Pharisees were offended after they heard this saying? But he answered and said, Every plant which my heavenly Father hath not planted shall be rooted up. Let them alone. They be blind leaders of the blind. And if the blind lead the blind, both shall fall into the ditch. Then answered Peter and said unto him, Declare unto us this parable. And Jesus said, Are ye also yet without understanding? Do not ye yet understand, that whatsoever entereth in at the mouth goeth into the belly, and is cast out into the draught? But those things which proceed out of the mouth come forth from the heart, and they defile the man. For out of the heart proceed evil thoughts, murders, adulteries, fornications, thefts, false witness, blasphemies. These are the things which defile a man, but to eat with unwashen hands defileth not a man. Then Jesus went thence and departed into the coasts of Tyre and Sidon. And behold, a woman of Canaan came out of the same coasts, and cried unto him, saying, Have mercy on me, O Lord, thou son of David. My daughter is grievously vexed with a devil. But he answered her not a word. And his disciples came and besought him, saying, Send her away, for she crieth after us. But he answered and said, I am not sent but unto the lost sheep of the house of Israel. Then came she and worshipped him, saying, Lord, help me. But he answered and said, It is not meet to take the children's bread and to cast it to dogs. And she said, Truth, Lord, yet the dogs eat of the crumbs which fall from their master's table. Then Jesus answered and said unto her, O woman, great is thy faith, be it unto thee even as thou wilt. And her daughter was made whole from that very hour. And Jesus departed from thence, and came nigh unto the Sea of Galilee, and went up into a mountain, and sat down there. And great multitudes came unto him, having with them those that were lame, blind, dumb, maimed, and many others, and cast them down at Jesus' feet, and he healed them, insomuch that the multitude wondered when they saw the dumb to speak, the maimed to be whole, the lame to walk, and the blind to see, and they glorified the God of Israel. Then Jesus called his disciples unto him, and said, I have compassion on the multitude, because they continue with me now 3 days, and have nothing to eat. And I will not send them away fasting, lest they faint in the way. And his disciples say unto him, Whence should we have so much bread in the wilderness, as to fill so great a multitude? And Jesus saith unto them, How many loaves have ye?
And they said, 7, and a few little fishes. And he commanded the multitude to sit down on the ground. And he took the 7 loaves and the fishes, and gave thanks, and brake them, and gave to his disciples, and the disciples to the multitude. And they did all eat, and were filled. And they took up of the broken meat that was left 7 baskets full. And they that did eat were 4,000 men, beside women and children. And he sent away the multitude, and took ship, and came into the coasts of Magdala.

Isaiah 10. Woe unto them that decree unrighteous decrees, and that write grievousness which they have prescribed, to turn aside the needy from judgment, and to take away the right from the poor of my people, that widows may be their prey, and that they may rob the fatherless. And what will ye do in the day of visitation, and in the desolation which shall come from far? To whom will ye flee for help? And where will ye leave your glory? Without me, they shall bow down unto the prisoners, and they shall fall unto the slain. For all this, his anger is not turned away, but his hand is stretched out still. O Assyrian, the rod of mine anger, and the staff in their hand is mine indignation. I will send him against an hypocritical nation, and against the people of my wrath will I give him a charge, to take the spoil, and to take the prey, and to tread them down like the mire of the streets. Howbeit he meaneth not so, neither doth his heart think so. But it is in his heart to destroy and cut off nations, not a few. For he saith, Are not my princes altogether kings? Is not Calno as Carchemish? Is not Hamath as Arpad? Is not Samaria as Damascus? As my hand hath found the kingdoms of the idols, in whose graven images did excel them of Jerusalem and of Samaria, shall I not, as I have done unto Samaria and her idols, so do to Jerusalem and her idols? Wherefore it shall come to pass that when the Lord hath performed his whole work upon Mount Zion and on Jerusalem, I will punish the fruit of the stout heart of the king of Assyria and the glory of his high looks. For he saith, By the strength of my hand I have done it, and by my wisdom. For I am prudent, and I have removed the bounds of the people, and have robbed their treasures, and have put down the inhabitants like a valiant man. And my hand hath found as a nest the riches of the people. And as one gathereth eggs that are left, have I gathered all the earth. And there was none that moved the wing, or opened the mouth, or peeped. Shall the axe boast itself against him that heweth therewith? Or shall the saw magnify itself against him that shaketh it? As if the rod should shake itself against them that lift it up, or as if the staff should lift up itself as if it were no wood. Therefore shall the Lord of hosts, send among his fat ones leanness, and under his glory he shall kindle a burning, like the burning of a fire. And the light of Israel shall be for a fire, and his Holy One for a flame, and it shall burn and devour his thorns and his briars in one day, and shall consume the glory of his forest and of his fruitful field, both body and soul, and they shall be as when a standard-bearer fainteth. And the rest of the trees of his forest shall be few, that a child may write them. And it shall come to pass in that day that the remnant of Israel, as such as are escaped of the house of Jacob, shall no more again stay upon him that smote them, but shall stay upon the Lord, the Holy One of Israel, in truth. The remnant shall return, even the remnant of Jacob, unto the mighty God. For though thy people Israel be as the sand of the sea, yet a remnant of them shall return. The consumption decreed shall overflow with righteousness. For the Lord God of hosts shall make a consumption, even determined, in the midst of all the land. Therefore, thus saith the Lord God of hosts, O my people that dwellest in Zion, be not afraid of the Assyrian. He shall smite thee with a rod, and shall lift up his staff against thee after the manner of Egypt. For yet a very little while, and the indignation shall cease, and mine anger in their destruction. And the Lord of hosts shall stir up a scourge for him according to the slaughter of Midian at the rock of Oreb. And as his rod was upon the sea, so shall he lift it up after the manner of Egypt. And it shall come to pass in that day that his burden shall be taken away from off thy shoulder, and his yoke from off thy neck. And the yoke shall be destroyed because of the anointing. He is come to Aiath, he is passed to Migron. At Michmash he hath laid up his carriages. They are gone over the passage. They have taken up their lodging at Geba. Ramah is afraid. Gibeah of Saul is fled. Lift up thy voice, O daughter of Galim.
Lift up thy voice, O daughter of Galim. Cause it to be heard unto Laish. Oh, poor Anathoth. Madmena is removed. The inhabitants of Gebim gather themselves to flee. As yet shall he remain at Nob that day. He shall shake his hand against the mount of the daughter of Zion, the hill of Jerusalem. Behold, the Lord of hosts, shall lop the bough with terror, and the high ones of stature shall be hewn down, and the haughty shall be humbled. And he shall cut down the thickets of the forest with iron, and Lebanon shall fall by a mighty one.

We welcome you to eBible Fellowship's Bible Reading Program. We read in 2 Timothy 3, verse 16, "All Scripture is given by inspiration of God, and is profitable for doctrine, for reproof, for correction, for instruction in righteousness." Now, let's begin our Bible Reading Program.

Chubb, thy son, at the end of the conduit of the upper pool in the highway of the fuller's field, and say unto him, Take heed and be quiet. Fear not, neither be faint-hearted for the two tails of these smoking firebrands, for the fierce anger of Rezin with Syria and of the son of Remaliah. Because Syria, Ephraim, and the son of Remaliah have taken evil counsel against thee, saying, Let us go up against Judah and vex it, and let us make a breach therein for us, and set a king in the midst of it, even the son of Tabeal. Thus saith the Lord God, It shall not stand, neither shall it come to pass. For the head of Syria is Damascus, and the head of Damascus is Rezin. And within 65 years shall Ephraim be broken, that it be not a people. And the head of Ephraim is Samaria, and the head of Samaria is Remaliah's son. If ye will not believe, surely ye shall not be established. Moreover, the Lord spake again unto Ahaz, saying, Ask thee a sign of the Lord thy God. Ask it either in the depth or in the height above. But Ahaz said, I will not ask, neither will I tempt the Lord. And he said, Hear ye now, O house of David, is it a small thing for you to weary men? But will ye worry my God also? Therefore the Lord himself shall give you a sign. Behold, a virgin shall conceive and bear a son, and shall call his name Emmanuel. Butter and honey shall he eat, that he may know to refuse the evil and choose the good. For before the child shall know to refuse the evil and choose the good, the land that thou abhorrest shall be forsaken of both her kings. The Lord shall bring upon thee and upon thy people and upon thy father's house days that have not come from the day that Ephraim departed from Judah, even the king of Assyria. And it shall come to pass in that day that the Lord shall hiss for the fly that is in the uttermost parts of the river of Egypt, and for the bee that is in the land of Assyria. And they shall come and shall rest all of them in the desolate valleys, and in the holes of the rocks, and upon all thorns, and upon all bushes. In the same day shall the Lord shave with a razor that is hired, namely by them beyond the river, by the king of Assyria, the head and the hair of the feet, and it shall also consume the beard. And it shall come to pass in that day that a man shall nourish a young cow and two sheep. And it shall come to pass, for the abundance of milk that they shall give, he shall eat butter. For butter and honey shall everyone eat that is left in the land. And it shall come to pass in that day that every place shall be, where there were 1,000 vines at 1,000 silverlings, it shall even be for briars and thorns. With arrows and with bows shall men come thither, because all the land shall become briars and thorns. And on all hills that shall be digged with a mattock, there shall not come thither the fear of briars and thorns, but it shall be for the sending forth of oxen, and for the treading of lesser cattle. Isaiah chapter 8. Moreover, the Lord said unto me, Take thee a great roll, and write in it with a man's pen concerning Maher Shalal Hashbaz. And I took unto me faithful witnesses to record, Uriah the priest, and Zechariah the son of Jeberechiah. And I went unto the prophetess, and she conceived, and bare a son. Then said the Lord to me, Call his name Maher Shalal Hasbaz. For before the child shall have knowledge to cry, My father and my mother, the riches of Damascus and the spoil of Samaria shall be taken away before the king of Assyria. The Lord spake also unto me again, saying, Forasmuch as this people refuseth the waters of Shiloh that go softly, and rejoice in Rezin and Remaliah's son, Now, therefore, behold, the Lord bringeth up upon them the waters of the river, strong and many, even the king of Assyria and all his glory. And he shall come up over all his channels and go over all his banks, and he shall pass through Judah. He shall overflow and go over. He shall reach even to the neck, and the stretching out of his wings shall fill the breadth of thy land, O Emmanuel. Associate yourselves, O ye people, and ye shall be broken in pieces. And give ear, all ye of far countries, gird yourselves, and ye shall be broken in pieces. Gird yourselves, and ye shall be broken in pieces. Take counsel together, and it shall come to naught. Speak the word, and it shall not stand, for God is with us. For the Lord spake thus to me with a strong hand, and instructed me,

that I should not walk in the way of this people, saying, Say ye not, a confederacy, to all them to whom this people shall say, A confederacy, neither fear ye their fear, nor be afraid. Sanctify the Lord of hosts himself, and let him be your fear, and let him be your dread. And he shall be for a sanctuary, but for a stone of stumbling, and for a rock and a fence to both houses of Israel, for a gin and for a snare to the inhabitants of Jerusalem. And many among them shall stumble and fall, and be broken, and be snared, and be taken. Bind up the testimony, seal the law among my disciples, and I will wait upon the Lord that hideth his face from the house of Jacob, and I will look for him. Behold, I and the children whom the Lord hath given me are for signs and for wonders in Israel from the Lord of hosts which dwelleth in Mount Zion. And when they shall say unto you, Seek unto them that have familiar spirits, and unto wizards that peep and that mutter, should not a people seek unto their God? For the living to the dead? To the law and to the testimony, if they speak not according to this word, it is because there is no light in them, and they shall pass through it, hardly bestead and hungry. And it shall come to pass that when they shall be hungry, they shall fret themselves and curse their king and their God and look upward. And they shall look unto the earth and behold trouble and darkness, dimness of anguish, and they shall be driven to darkness.

Isaiah chapter 9. Nevertheless, the dimness shall not be such as was in her vexation, when at the first he lightly afflicted the land of Zebulun and the land of Naphtali, and afterward did more grievously afflict her by the way of the sea beyond Jordan in Galilee of the nations. The people that walked in darkness have seen a great light. They that dwell in the land of the shadow of death, upon them hath the light shined. Thou hast multiplied the nation and not increased the joy. They joy before thee according to the joy in harvest, and as men rejoice when they divide the spoil. For thou hast broken the yoke of his burden, and the staff of his shoulder, the rod of his oppressor, as in the day of Midian. For every battle of the warrior is with confused noise and garments rolled in blood, but this shall be with burning and fuel of fire. For unto us a child is born, unto us a son is given, and the government shall be upon his shoulder. And his name shall be called Wonderful, Counselor, the Mighty God, the Everlasting Father, the Prince of Peace. Of the increase of his government and peace there shall be no end, upon the throne of David and upon his kingdom, to order it and to establish it with judgment and with justice from henceforth even forever. The zeal of the Lord of hosts will perform this. The Lord sent a word unto Jacob, and it hath lighted upon Israel. And all the people shall know, even Ephraim and the inhabitant of Samaria, that say in pride and stoutness of heart, "The bricks are fallen down, but we will build with hewn stones. The sycamores are cut down, but we will change them into cedars." Therefore the Lord shall set up the adversaries of Rezin against him and join his enemies together, the Syrians before and the Philistines behind, and they shall devour Israel with open mouth. For all this his anger is not turned away, but his hand is stretched out still. For the people turneth not unto him that smiteth them, neither do they seek the Lord of hosts. Therefore the Lord will cut off from Israel head and tail, branch and rush, in one day. The ancient and honorable, he is the head, and the prophet that teacheth lies, he is the tail. For the leaders of this people cause them to err, and they that are led of them are destroyed. Therefore the Lord shall have no joy in their young men, neither shall have mercy on their fatherless and widows, for every one is an hypocrite and an evildoer, and every mouth speaketh folly. For all this his anger is not turned away, but his hand is stretched out still. For wickedness burneth as the fire, it shall devour the briars and thorns, and shall kindle in the thickets of the forest, and they shall mount up like the lifting up of smoke. Through the wrath of the Lord of hosts is the land darkened, and the people shall be as the fuel of the fire. No man shall spare his brother. And he shall snatch on the right hand and be hungry, and he shall eat on the left hand, and they shall not be satisfied. They shall eat every man the flesh of his own arm. Manasseh, Ephraim, and Ephraim, Manasseh, and they together shall be against Judah. For all this his anger is not turned away, but his hand is stretched out still.

Isaiah 10. Woe unto them that decree unrighteous decrees, and that write grievousness which they have prescribed, to turn aside the needy from judgment, and to take away the right from the poor of my people, that widows may be their prey, and that they may rob the fatherless. And what will ye do in the day of visitation, and in the desolation which shall come from far? To whom will ye flee for help? And where will ye leave your glory? Without me, they shall bow down unto the prisoners, and they shall fall unto the slain. For all this, his anger is not turned away, but his hand is stretched out still. O Assyrian, the rod of mine anger, and the staff in their hand is mine indignation. I will send him against an hypocritical nation, and against the people of my wrath will I give him a charge, to take the spoil, and to take the prey, and to tread them down like the mire of the streets. Howbeit he meaneth not so, neither doth his heart think so. But it is in his heart to destroy and cut off nations, not a few. For he saith, Are not my princes altogether kings? Is not Calno as Carchemish? Is not Hamath as Arpad? Is not Samaria as Damascus? As my hand hath found the kingdoms of the idols, in whose graven images did excel them of Jerusalem and of Samaria, shall I not, as I have done unto Samaria and her idols, so do to Jerusalem and her idols? Wherefore it shall come to pass that when the Lord hath performed his whole work upon Mount Zion and on Jerusalem, I will punish the fruit of the stout heart of the king of Assyria and the glory of his high looks. For he saith, By the strength of my hand I have done it, and by my wisdom, for I am prudent. And I have removed the bounds of the people, and have robbed their treasures, and have put down the inhabitants like a valiant man. And my hand hath found as a nest the riches of the people. And as one gathereth eggs that are left, have I gathered all the earth. And there was none that moved the wing, or opened the mouth, or peeped. Shall the axe boast itself against him that heweth therewith? Or shall the saw magnify itself against him that shaketh it? As if the rod should shake itself against them that lift it up, or as if the staff should lift up itself, as if it were no wood. Therefore shall the Lord of hosts, send among his fat ones leanness, and under his glory he shall kindle a burning, like the burning of a fire. And the light of Israel shall be for a fire, and his Holy One for a flame, and it shall burn and devour his thorns and his briars in one day, and shall consume the glory of his forest and of his fruitful field, both body and soul, and they shall be as when a standard-bearer fainteth. And the rest of the trees of his forest shall be few, that a child may write them. And it shall come to pass in that day that the remnant of Israel, as such as are escaped of the house of Jacob, shall no more again stay upon him that smote them, but shall stay upon the Lord, the Holy One of Israel, in truth. The remnant shall return, even the remnant of Jacob, unto the mighty God. For though thy people Israel be as the sand of the sea, yet a remnant of them shall return. The consumption decreed shall overflow with righteousness. For the Lord God of hosts shall make a consumption, even determined in the midst of all the land. Therefore, thus saith the Lord God of hosts, O my people that dwellest in Zion, be not afraid of the Assyrian. He shall smite thee with a rod, and shall lift up his staff against thee after the manner of Egypt. For yet a very little while, and the indignation shall cease, and mine anger in their destruction. And the Lord of hosts shall stir up a scourge for him according to the slaughter of Midian at the rock of Oreb. And as his rod was upon the sea, so shall he lift it up after the manner of Egypt. And it shall come to pass in that day that his burden shall be taken away from off thy shoulder, and his yoke from off thy neck, and the yoke shall be destroyed because of the anointing. He is come to Aiath, he is passed to Migron. At Michmash he hath laid up his carriages. They are gone over the passage. They have taken up their lodging at Geba. Ramah is afraid. Gibeah of Saul is fled. Lift up thy voice, O daughter of Galim.
Lift up thy voice, O daughter of Galim. Cause it to be heard unto Laish. Oh, poor Anathoth. Madmena is removed. The inhabitants of Gebim gather themselves to flee. As yet shall he remain at Nob that day. He shall shake his hand against the mount of the daughter of Zion, the hill of Jerusalem. Behold, the Lord of hosts, shall lop the bough with terror, and the high ones of stature shall be hewn down, and the haughty shall be humbled. And he shall cut down the thickets of the forest with iron, and Lebanon shall fall by a mighty one.

0: Isaiah chapter 11. And there shall come forth a rod out of the stem of Jesse, and a branch shall grow out of his roots. And the Spirit of the Lord shall rest upon him, the Spirit of wisdom and understanding, the Spirit of counsel and might, the Spirit of knowledge and of the fear of the Lord, and shall make him of quick understanding in the fear of the Lord. And he shall not judge after the sight of his eyes, neither reprove after the hearing of his ears. But with righteousness shall he judge the poor, and reprove with equity for the meek of the earth. And he shall smite the earth with the rod of his mouth, and with the breath of his lips shall he slay the wicked. And righteousness shall be the girdle of his loins, and faithfulness the girdle of his reins. The wolf also shall dwell with the lamb, and the leopard shall lie down with the kid, and the calf, and the young lion, and the fatling together. And a little child shall lead them. And the cow and the bear shall feed, their young ones shall lie down together. And the lion shall eat straw, like the ox. And the suckling child shall play on the hole of the asp, and the weaned child shall put his hand on the cockatrice den. They shall not hurt nor destroy in all my holy mountain, for the earth shall be full of the knowledge of the Lord, as the waters cover the sea. And in that day there shall be a root of Jesse, which shall stand for an ensign to the people. To it shall the Gentiles seek, and his rest shall be glorious. And it shall come to pass in that day that the Lord shall set his hand again the second time to recover the remnant of his people which shall be left from Assyria and from Egypt and from Pathros and from Cush and from Elam and from Shinar and from Hamath and from the islands of the sea. And he shall set up an ensign for the nations and shall assemble the outcasts of Israel and gather together the dispersed of Judah from the four corners of the earth. The envy also of Ephraim shall depart, and the adversaries of Judah shall be cut off. Ephraim shall not envy Judah, and Judah shall not vex Ephraim. But they shall fly upon the shoulders of the Philistines toward the west. They shall spoil them of the east together. They shall lay their hand upon Edom and Moab, and the children of Ammon shall obey them. And the Lord shall utterly destroy the tongue of the Egyptian sea, and with his mighty wind shall he shake his hand over the river, and shall smite it in the seven streams, and make men go over dry shod. And there shall be an highway for the remnant of his people, which shall be left from Assyria, like as it was to Israel in the day that he came up out of the land of Egypt. Isaiah chapter 12. And in that day thou shalt say, O Lord, I will praise thee. Though thou wast angry with me, thine anger is turned away, and thou comfortest me. Behold, God is my salvation. I will trust and not be afraid, for the Lord Jehovah is my strength and my song. He also is become my salvation. Therefore with joy shall ye draw water out of the wells of salvation, and in that day shall ye say, Praise the Lord. Call upon his name, declare his doings among the people, make mention that his name is exalted. Sing unto the Lord, for he hath done excellent things. This is known in all the earth. Cry out and shout, thou inhabitant of Zion, for great is the Holy One of Israel in the midst of thee. And we thank you for joining us for eBible Fellowship's Bible Reading Program. We invite you to visit our website at www.ebiblefellowship.org.
1: Well, greetings, Bible students, and welcome to today's edition of eBible Fellowship's Bible Quiz. In Psalm 119, verse 130, we read, "The entrance of thy words giveth light, it giveth understanding unto the simple." Okay, Christians, we're here again. It's quiz time. And here's question number one. Who is spoken of as the chiefest among 10,000? Who is spoken of as the chiefest among 10,000. Should be an easy one. Number two, fill in the blanks, looking for four words here. In Isaiah 5, we read that the vineyard of Jehovah of hosts is four words. The vineyard of the Lord of hosts is four words. Number three, when the Israelites first came into the land of Canaan, where was the tabernacle set up? When the Israelites first came into the land of Canaan, where was the tabernacle set up? Number four, true or false, Achish, king of Gath of the Philistines, asked David if he would go to war with him against the Israelites. Is that true or false? Achish, king of Gath, a Philistine, asked David if he would go to war with him against the Israelites. And number five, what was the eighth Hebrew month? Can you name the eighth Hebrew month? And we'll hear those answers in a moment.

And let's hear today's answers. Number one, who is spoken of as the chiefest among 10,000? And that, of course, would be the Lord Jesus. And you'll read that in Song of Solomon, chapter 5, verse 10. Song of Solomon, chapter 5, verse 10. Number two, fill in the blanks here, looking for four words. In Isaiah 5, we read that the vineyard of Jehovah of hosts is the house of Israel. That's Isaiah 5, verse 7. We read that the vineyard of Jehovah of hosts is the house of Israel. Isaiah 5, 7. Number three, when the Israelites first came into the land of Canaan, where was the tabernacle set up? It was set up in Shiloh. You read that in Joshua 18, verse 1. The tabernacle was set up in Shiloh, Joshua 18, verse 1. Number four, true or false, Achish, king of Gath of the Philistines, asked David if he would go to war with him against the Israelites. And that's true. You read that in 1 Samuel 28, verses 1 and 2. That's true. 1 Samuel 28, verses 1 and 2. David was willing to go with him, but the other Philistines' lords would not allow it. Number five, what was the eighth Hebrew month? That would be Bul, B-U-L. Read that in 1 Kings 6, 38. The eighth Hebrew month was the month Bul, 1 Kings 6, 38. That's our eBible Fellowship Bible quiz for today, and may God bless your study in His Word.

Hi, this is Harry Dysart with eBible Fellowship. Thanks for joining us for the Psalm of the Day. As our Lord says in His Word in Ephesians chapter 5, verses 19 and 20, speaking to yourselves in psalms and hymns and spiritual songs, singing and making melody in your heart to the Lord, giving thanks always for all things unto God and the Father, in the name of our Lord Jesus Christ. Psalm 133. A Song of Degrees of David. Behold, how good and how pleasant it is for brethren to dwell together in unity. It is like the precious ointment upon the head, that ran down upon the beard,

Sing praises to God. Sing praises. Sing praises unto our King. Sing praises. For God is the King of all the earth. Sing ye praises with understanding. Please join us again for the Psalm of the Day. May God's Word be praised.

0: Listening to a recording of a live e-Bible Fellowship Day in the Word session, which took place on Sunday, May 27th, 2018. And now, from that Day in the Word session, here's the study from Eddie Ramos.
1: Okay, we're going to open up with a word of prayer. Dear Heavenly Father, we come before you today, Lord, to give you thanks. Lord, we're grateful for each and every day that you allow us to spend time in your word, to give you thanks, Lord, for our very breath. Thank you for this Sunday, Lord's Day, Lord, that we can fellowship together, come together and to partake of your word. We ask that you bless the hearing of your word, Lord, that you might guide us into truth and show us your truth, Father, from your word. We thank you for everyone listening online or here in person. Be with us this day, in Jesus' name, amen. You can turn with me to Ephesians chapter 1. I'd like to continue in our study there. We're going to begin with verse 12. Ephesians chapter 1, verse 12. Actually, I think we'll start with verse 11 and then just lead right into verse 12. Ephesians chapter 1, verse 11. There we read, "In whom we have obtained an inheritance, being predestinated according to the purpose of him who worketh all things after the counsel of his own will, that we should be to the praise of his glory who first trusted in Christ." Well, what does it mean that we should be to the praise of his glory? This is speaking about those who were chosen to receive salvation. Upon salvation, God's elect became partakers not only of the sufferings of Christ, but also of his glory. Let's turn to Romans chapter 8. Romans chapter 8, verse 18. Romans chapter 8, verse 18. There we read, "For I reckon that the sufferings of this present time are not worthy to be compared with the glory that shall be revealed in us." Okay, 1 Peter chapter 4, verse 13. Let's take a look at 1 Peter chapter 4. 1 Peter chapter 4, verse 13. There we read, "But rejoice, inasmuch as ye are partakers of Christ's sufferings, that when his glory shall be revealed, ye may be glad also with exceeding joy." Let's take a look at one more in 1 Peter chapter 5, verse 1. There we read, "The elders which are among you I exhort, who am also an elder and a witness of the sufferings of Christ, and also a partaker of the glory that shall be revealed." A little later in the study, we're going to come across the phrase "to the praise of his glory" again, and we'll go over it in a little more detail. Right now, let's turn back to Ephesians chapter 1, verse 12. Ephesians 1:12, "that we should be to the praise of his glory who first trusted in Christ." So in order to understand who Paul is referring to as being those who first trusted in Christ, let's continue reading on to verse 13. There we read, "In whom ye also trusted, after that ye heard the word of truth, the gospel of your salvation, in whom also after that ye believed, ye were sealed with that Holy Spirit of promise." As we look at these two passages, we'll notice that Paul is making a distinction between a people in verse 12 from those in verse 13. In other words, verse 12 is speaking about the Jew first, and then in verse 13, we see that he then includes the saints at Ephesus, the Gentiles, which represent the elect throughout the world. Let's turn to Romans chapter 2, verse 10. Romans chapter 2, verse 10. There we read, "But glory, honor, and peace to every man that worketh good, to the Jew first, and also to the Gentile, for there is no respect of persons with God." In Ephesians 1:12, Paul is referring to the Jews as the ones who first trusted in Christ, because it was unto them that the gospel was first entrusted. Of course, he's not speaking about every Jew, but only those who were chosen for salvation, because it's those who first trusted in Christ. Let's take a look at an example. Let's turn to Luke chapter 2. Luke chapter 2, will begin at verse 25. And we'll read down to verse 32. Luke chapter 2, verse 25. There we read, "And behold, there was a man in Jerusalem whose name was Simeon, and the same was just and devout, waiting for the consolation of Israel. And the Holy Ghost was upon him. And it was revealed unto him by the Holy Ghost that he should not see death before he had seen the Lord's Christ. And he came by the Spirit into the temple, and when the parents brought in the child Jesus to do to him after the custom of the law, then he took him up in his arms and blessed God and said, Lord, now lettest thy servant depart in peace, according to thy word. For mine eyes have seen thy salvation, which thou hast prepared before the face of all people, a light to lighten the Gentiles and the glory of thy people Israel." So the word consolation in verse 25 of Luke 2, it's Strong's number 3874, and it's also translated as comfort. And in verse 25 of Luke 2, this word consolation is a reference to Christ. Simeon was waiting to see the Lord's Christ. Let's turn to 2 Corinthians chapter 1. We'll read verses 4 and 5. 2 Corinthians chapter 1, verse 4. There we read, "Who comforteth us in all our tribulation, that we may be able to comfort them which are in any trouble, by the comfort wherewith we ourselves are comforted of God. For as the sufferings of Christ abound in us, so our consolation," and this is the word comfort, "also aboundeth by Christ." Okay, also the name Simeon in Luke 2 comes from the Jewish name for Simeon. We can see that as we look up the name Simeon and see that this is the same name that's used to describe the Old Testament son of Judah. Let's take a look at that in Luke chapter 3. Luke chapter 3, verse 30. In the genealogy we read, "Which was the son of Simeon, which was the son of Judah, which was the son of Joseph, which was the son of Jonan, which was the son of Eliakim." So we can be sure that the man named Simeon in Luke chapter 2, who waited to see the Lord's Christ, he was a Jew. Not only him, but other Jews as well, like most of his disciples, John the Baptist, and others from the nation of Israel, all the way back to Abraham, because Christ told the Pharisees that Abraham rejoiced to see his day, just like Simeon, and he saw it and was glad. Okay, and so it was because the Jews were the first to be the stewards of the gospel, they were those first who first trusted in Christ. The word trusted is Strong's number 1679, and it's also translated as hope. In other words, the hope that we have is in Christ is based on the trust that we have placed in his word. So let's go back to Ephesians chapter 1, verse 12. And we'll move right into verse 13. Ephesians 1, verse 12. "That we should be to the praise of his glory who first trusted in Christ." Verse 13, "In whom ye also trusted, after that ye heard the word of truth, the gospel of your salvation, in whom also, after that ye believed, ye were sealed with that Holy Spirit of promise." So just to reiterate, the opening phrase that says, "in whom ye also trusted," is a reference to the Gentiles, because historically, the letter to the Ephesians was a letter to Gentiles. The Jews trusted first, then the nations of the world, once God made the transition at the time of the cross. Okay, this is what Christ's earthly ministry began to teach us, that the salvation of God was for all chosen people, whether Jew or Gentile. And this marked the point of transition where there was no longer any historical difference between the Jews and the Gentiles. But spiritually, we know that there was never any historical or any difference between a Jew or a Gentile, as we can go back to the Old Testament and point to various people who were saved before the nation of Israel even existed, even after they were established, who were not of the physical seed of Abraham, like Rahab, the Canaanite, the people of Nineveh, and yet they were recipients of the grace of God. Okay, now, the word trusted in Ephesians 1:13 is not in the original text, but the translators probably inserted it because it's definitely implied from verse 12. In other words, the Jews trusted first, then the Gentiles trusted. The next part of Ephesians 1:13 says, "after that ye heard the word of truth." So this seems to imply that one action took place before the other. Hearing came first, then trusting. And that's true. The words translated after that you heard are actually translated from one Greek word. It's Strong's number G191, and it's written in the Greek in what's known as the aorist tense, which basically means it's written in the past tense. When we look up this word in the same tense as it's found in verse 13, we can confirm that the hearing of a matter came before the action or the reaction to the hearing. Let's turn to Matthew chapter 2 to take a look at that. Take a look at an example there. Matthew chapter 2, verse 8. We'll read verses 8 and 9. Matthew chapter 2, verse 8. There we read. And he sent them to Bethlehem and said, "Go and search diligently for the young child. And when you have found him, bring me word again that I may come and worship him also." When they had heard, and this is the same word translated in Ephesians 1:13 as "after that you heard." When they had heard the king, they departed. And lo, the star which they saw in the east went before them till it came and stood over where the young child was. Let's take a look at another passage in Luke chapter 8. Luke chapter 8, verse 15. Luke chapter 8, verse 15, there we read, "But that on the good ground are they which in an honest and good heart, having heard the word, keep it, and bring forth fruit with patience." So we can see that the same use of the word in Ephesians 1:13 is consistently translated in a way that leads us to conclude that the hearing of a word came before the act of trusting. Okay, so in Ephesians 1:13, it's better translated as "having heard the word of truth." And this is how it's translated in J.P. Green's Interlinear. Let's continue with Ephesians 1:13 again. Let's turn there. You might want to keep your finger on Ephesians 1 because we'll be coming back and forth to it. Ephesians 1:13, as we continue, it says, "In whom you also trusted, having heard the word of truth, the gospel of your salvation." Now, the reason I emphasize this point about hearing first is because the second half of the verse is written the same way. Okay, the only difference in the second half is that the word "heard" is replaced with the word "believe." But it uses the same exact type of language, which the same exact tense of the word. It's in past tense. Let's take a look at it. Second half of the verse reads, "In whom also after that ye believed." In other words, "after that ye believed" is also translated as "having believed." "In whom also, having believed, you were sealed with that Holy Spirit of promise." And this is where we have to be careful, because this is where many people veer off the tracks and conclude that based on this verse, believing is the first step towards salvation once the gospel is heard. Okay, and this is one of the reasons why the gospel of believing unto salvation is so widely accepted. Okay, they conclude that you first believed, then you're saved, and then you're sealed, based on this verse. But this is what the Bible refers to as a snare. Before trusting, before believing, before being sealed, what must take place first? Hearing. Okay, hearing must take place first. Let's read Ephesians 1:13 again. "In whom ye also trusted, after that ye heard the word of truth, the gospel of your salvation, in whom also after that ye believed, ye were sealed with that Holy Spirit of promise." So when we speak of salvation, the first thing that had to happen was the hearing of the word. Now, and again, this is where the misunderstanding comes in. This is not speaking of physical hearing. Okay, it's not speaking of physically hearing someone preach the gospel and then deciding to believe. Okay, this is the very foundation of the free will gospel. The hearing spoken of in Ephesians 1:13 is spiritual hearing through the physical preaching of the gospel. In other words, if we look at the life of Paul the Apostle as an example, we can see a man who was brought up under the hearing of the word of God. And yet when Christ was made manifest, he was among those who rejected Christ because he could not hear the word of truth. Okay, so the word "heard" is in Ephesians 1:13 is Strong's number 191, and it's also translated as "hear," and it has a related word, Strong's number 189, which is translated also as "hearing." So these words are used interchangeably throughout the New Testament to speak of both physical hearing and spiritual hearing. So I want to take a look at a few examples. Let's turn to Matthew chapter 2. Matthew chapter 2, verse 3. There we read, "When Herod the king had heard these things, He was troubled, and all Jerusalem with him. So the word heard here is Strong's number 191, and it's speaking about the physical hearing of the news of the birth of Christ. So let's turn now to John chapter 8, verse 43. John 8:43. And every time you see the word hear in this passage, or heareth, it's going to be the same Strong's number 191. Only this time, you're going to see that it's speaking about spiritual hearing. We're going to read from John 8:43. We'll read down to verse 47. There we read, "Why do you not understand my speech? Even because ye cannot hear my word. Ye are of your father the devil, and the lust of your father ye will do. He was a murderer from the beginning, and abode not in the truth. And because there is no truth in him, when he speaketh a lie, he speaketh of his own. For he is a liar, and the father of it. And because I tell you the truth, ye believe me not. Which of you convinceth me of sin? And if I say the truth, why do ye not believe me? He that is of God heareth God's words. Ye therefore hear them not, because ye are not of God." So we know the Pharisees could physically hear the words of Christ, yet Christ tells them that they could not hear his words. So by comparing scripture with scripture, we can conclude that this time the word hear has to be talking about the spiritual hearing. Okay, and so this is why verses like Ephesians 1:13 are referred to as snares, because God wrote them in such a way to seem so plain and simple to understand that the casual reader feels that an immediate conclusion can be made regarding that verse. So they fail to compare scriptures with other scriptures, and so they become ensnared. And Ephesians 1:13 teaches us that believing, and this word believe is the same word as faith, believing comes after the word of God is heard. And that's where people are ensnared. The churches believe that this is speaking about the physical hearing of the gospel, which allows a person to make a decision to believe and become saved. Okay, but we understand that the physical preaching of the gospel is what brought about salvation, resulting in spiritual hearing first, then belief of the truth. Let's turn to Romans chapter 10, verse 14. I want to take a look at a similar passage. Romans 10, verse 14. We'll read down to verse 17. There we read, "How then can they call on him whom they have not believed? And how shall they believe in him whom they have not heard? And how shall they hear without a preacher? And how shall they preach except they be sent? As it is written, how beautiful are the feet of them that preach the gospel of peace, and bring glad tidings of good things. But they have not all obeyed the gospel. For Isaiah said, Lord, who hath believed our report? So then faith cometh by hearing, and hearing by the word of God." So just to reiterate, the way the churches interpret hearing, then believing, is by the physical hearing of the gospel, and then choosing to believe and become saved. But the way the Bible teaches salvation is that God had to spiritually open your ears to cause you to spiritually hear the word of truth being preached, thereby causing you to believe. This means that he first had to make you spiritually alive. Then you could believe, and this was accomplished through the preaching of the gospel. Romans 10:17 is teaching, "So then faith cometh by hearing, and hearing by the word of God." Okay, faith we know is a fruit of the Spirit. Or we could say faith is a result of having the Spirit. So it's impossible for this faith to come by the physical hearing of the gospel only. Because virtually everyone has physically heard the gospel or some part of the gospel at some point in their life. Furthermore, God gives us an example of what happens when somebody decides to believe based only on the physical hearing of God's word being preached. His name was Simon the Sorcerer. Let's take a look at that in Acts chapter 8. We'll begin at verse 9, and we'll read down to verse 23. And again, it's important to note here that the two words in these passages we're going to read that are translated as believe are the same word that we're looking at in Ephesians 1:13, translated as having believed. Acts chapter 8, verse 9, there we read, "But there was a certain man called Simon, which before time in the same city used sorcery, and bewitched the people of Samaria, giving out that himself was some great one, to whom they all gave heed, from the least to the greatest, saying, "This man is the great power of God." And to him they had regard, because for a long time he had bewitched them with sorceries. But when they believed Philip, preaching the things concerning the kingdom of God and the name of Jesus Christ, they were baptized, both men and women. Now here's where Simon comes in. Then Simon himself believed also, and when he was baptized, he continued with Philip and wondered, beholding the miracles and the signs which were done. Okay, so up to this point, we can see that there was a bunch of people that believed, that were baptized. Simon followed suit. Okay, it's the same word we're following. It's the same word, believed. Okay, let's continue. Now when the apostles, which were at Jerusalem, heard that Samaria had received the word of God, they sent unto them Peter and John, whom when they came down prayed for them, that they might receive the Holy Ghost. For as of yet, he was fallen upon none of them, only they were baptized in the name of the Lord Jesus. Then laid they their hands on them, and they received the Holy Ghost. And when Simon saw that through the laying hands of the apostles, the Holy Ghost was given, he offered them money, saying, "Give me also of this power, that on whomsoever I lay hands, he may receive the Holy Ghost." But Peter said unto him, "Thy money perish with thee, because thou hast thought that the gift of God may be purchased with money. Thou hast neither lot nor part in this matter, for thy heart is not right in the sight of God. Repent therefore of this thy wickedness, and pray God, if perhaps the thought of thine heart may be forgiven thee. For I perceive that thou art in the gall of bitterness and in the bond of iniquity." So we can see that Simon heard the preaching of the word of God, and he made a decision to believe and be baptized. And again, this is the very foundation of the free will gospel. Yet we can see that this did nothing for his spiritual condition, as he remained spiritually dead. Okay, this is only one proof of many provided in the scriptures that confirm for us that believing, or our faith, doesn't result in salvation, but rather believing or faith is a result of salvation, or it's a result of already having been saved. In other words, regeneration, which means being born again, had to take place first. Then comes faith. Simon, of his own free will, decided to believe, yet we know that his heart was not right. Okay, this is another indicator that God uses us to teach us that to believe is a far more complicated word than many think it is. Because in order to truly believe, the heart must first be pure. Let's take a look at Romans chapter 10. Romans chapter 10, we'll read verses 9 to 11. Romans chapter 10, verse 9. There we read, "That if thou shalt confess with thy mouth the Lord Jesus, and shalt believe in thine heart that God hath raised him from the dead, thou shalt be saved." Okay, many take this verse and they run with it. And they're like, look, it's right here. It's plain and simple. But let's take a look at the next verse. "For with the heart man believeth unto righteousness, and with the mouth confession is made unto salvation. For the scripture saith, whosoever believeth on him shall not be ashamed." So the question is, with which heart does man believe unto righteousness? With the heart of stone that we have before salvation, or with the heart of flesh that God gives to us after he has made us spiritually alive? Well, let's turn to Ezekiel chapter 36. Ezekiel 36, verse 25. We'll read down to verse 27. Ezekiel 36, verse 25. There we read, "Then I will sprinkle clean water upon you, and ye shall be clean. From all your filthiness and from all your idols will I cleanse you." And this, by the way, is what it truly means to be baptized. "A new heart also will I give you, and a new spirit will I put within you. And I will take away the stony heart out of your flesh, and I will give you an heart of flesh. And I will put my spirit within you, and cause you to walk in my statutes, and ye shall keep my judgments and do them." Walking in God's statutes and keeping his judgments is referring to obedience to the word of God. This is why we continually teach that a true believer has an ongoing desire to do the will of God. God says, "I will put my spirit within you and cause you to walk in obedience and keep my commandments." Okay, and one of these commandments is the commandment to believe. And keeping this commandment in a way that pleases God always took place after salvation. Let's turn to 1 John chapter 3. 1 John chapter 3, we'll read verses 23 and 24. 1 John chapter 3, verse 23. There we read. And this is his commandment, that we should believe on the name of his Son, Jesus Christ, and love one another, as he gave us commandment. And he that keepeth his commandment dwelleth in him, and he in him. And hereby we know that he abideth in us, by the Spirit which he hath given us. And this is the same thing it's talking about in Ezekiel 36. Okay, God giving of his Spirit to each one of his elect to keep his commandments, like believing. Okay, and I briefly want to touch on the word whosoever that we read in Romans chapter 10, verse 11, which was in the context of believing. This also is another word that's greatly misunderstood. I say this because we read in Acts that Simon himself believed and was baptized, and according to the free will gospel, whosoever includes everyone and anyone who wants to believe. So according to their doctrine, Simon must have certainly been among the whosoever. Yet his decision, we can see, was of no effect. Let's turn back to Ephesians chapter 1, verse 13. I know a lot of times we start on one topic and then we end up going somewhere else completely. Ephesians chapter 1, verse 13. In whom ye also trusted, after that ye heard the word of truth, or having heard the word of truth, the gospel of your salvation, in whom also, after that ye believed, or having believed, ye were sealed with that Holy Spirit of promise. Verse 14, which is the earnest of our inheritance until the redemption of the purchased possession unto the praise of his glory. All right, let's talk about what it means to be sealed by the Holy Spirit of promise. Verse 14 helps shed some light on this, as it tells us that the seal of the Holy Spirit is the earnest of our inheritance, but it doesn't really help us to clarify what the seal itself means. So when we look up the word seal, we can see that it's Strong's number 4972, and it's actually another word in the context where this word is used that'll help us understand what the seal actually represents. Let's turn to Matthew chapter 27. Matthew 27, we will read from verse 62 to 67. Matthew 27, verse 62. There we read. Now the next day that followed the day of preparation, the chief priests and the Pharisees came together unto Pilate, saying, Sir, we remember that that deceiver said while he was yet alive, After 3 days I will rise again. Command therefore that the sepulchre be made sure until the third day, lest his disciples come by night and steal him away. And say unto the people, He is risen from the dead, and so the last error shall be worse than the first. Pilate said unto them, Ye have a watch, go your way, make it as sure as ye can. So they went and made the sepulchre sure by sealing the stone and setting a watch. The word sealing is the word we're studying. It's Strong's number 4972. And when we read that word in the context of the stone which covered Christ's tomb, we can see that the sealing of the stone was the Pharisees' way of making it sure. This word sure is Strong's number 805, and it's only used three times in the New Testament. Twice it's translated as sure, and one time it's translated as fast in Acts 16. We don't have to turn there, but it talks about the jailer's task to keep Paul and Silas in prison, so he makes their feet fast or sure in the stocks. Now, reading it from the King James Version still makes it somewhat difficult to see exactly how the word sure or fast relates to being sealed. But when we read it from J.P. Green's Interlinear, it always translates the word sure and fast as secure. Okay, so in other words, Christ's tombstone was made secure by the seal that was placed upon it. Okay, and this is what the seal of the Holy Spirit represents, because when we're sealed, we're secured into eternity. So let's turn back to Ephesians chapter 1, verse 13. We want to look at the last word of the phrase, you were sealed with that Holy Spirit of promise. The word promise is Strong's number 1860, and it's translated a total of 53 times in the New Testament. 52 of those times, it's translated as promise. One time, it's translated as message. Let's take a look at Acts chapter 7, verse 17. We'll read verse 17 and 18. Acts chapter 7, verse 17. There we read. But when the time of the promise drew nigh, which God had sworn to Abraham, the people grew and multiplied in Egypt, till another king arose, which knew not Joseph. So by this passage, we can see that the promise is simply that which was declared. And when God makes a promise, where does he declare it? In his word. This is why God has allowed the word promise to also be translated as the word message, because it directly relates to someone's word. Let's take a look at that in 1 John 1:5. 1 John chapter 1, verse 5. There we read. This then is the message, or this is the word promise. This then is the message which we have heard of him and declare unto you, that God is light, and in him is no darkness at all. I don't know if it's still practiced today, but it used to be that when you wanted to guarantee or promise something to someone, that you would give them your word. Well, the word promise that's used in Ephesians 1:13 is used the same way. God promised us eternal life, and his promise is in the word of God itself. Okay, let's move on to Ephesians chapter 1, verse 14. Ephesians chapter 1, verse 14. And this again is speaking of the promise of the Holy Spirit. There we read, which is the earnest of our inheritance until the redemption of the purchased possession unto the praise of his glory. So we want to look

In other words, our Greek word for earnest comes from a Hebrew word, that's Strong's number 6162. This word only appears three times, and it's always translated as pledge, all of which are found in the account of Judah and Tamar. Let's turn to Genesis chapter 38 to take a look at that. Genesis chapter 38, verse 15. We'll read down to verse 20. Genesis 38, verse 15. There we read. When Judah saw her, he thought her to be an harlot, because she had covered her face. And he turned unto her by the way and said, Go to, I pray thee, let me come in unto thee. For he knew not that she was his daughter-in-law. And she said, What wilt thou give me, that thou mayest come in unto me? And he said, I will send thee a kid from the flock. And she said, Wilt thou give me a pledge till thou send it? And he said, What pledge shall I give thee? And she said, Thy signet, and thy bracelet, and thy staff that is in thine hand. And he gave it her, and came in unto her, and she conceived by him. And she arose and went her way, and laid her veil from her, and put on the garments of her widowhood. And Judah sent the kid by the hand of his friend, the Adullamite, to receive his pledge from the woman's hand. But he found her not. So what we can learn from this account is that a pledge was given to Tamar in order to guarantee the livery of a young goat. In other words, Judah's signet, his bracelet, and his staff that was in his hand was given to Tamar as a type of security, or a pledge, or an earnest, guaranteeing the deliverance of something else. In the case of Ephesians 1:14, the Holy Spirit is given to the child of God as a pledge of security, guaranteeing our inheritance until the redemption of the purchased possession. Let's turn to Mark chapter 12, verse 7. I want to take a look at this word inheritance. Mark chapter 12, verse 7. Mark 12, verse 7, there we read. But those husbandmen said among themselves, This is the heir, come, let us kill him, and the inheritance shall be ours. The word inheritance and the word heir are words which are very closely related. The passage teaches us that to receive a promise of an inheritance means that the children of God have been made heirs. But what exactly is our inheritance? Well, let's turn to 1 Peter chapter 1. 1 Peter chapter 1, we'll read verses 3 and 4. 1 Peter chapter 1, verse 3, there we read, Blessed be the God and Father of our Lord Jesus Christ, which according to his abundant mercy hath begotten us again unto a lively hope by the resurrection of Jesus Christ from the dead, to an inheritance incorruptible and undefiled that fadeth not away, reserved in heaven for you. So according to verse 4, the earnest of our inheritance is incorruptible. And according to Ephesians 1:14, our inheritance is the redemption of the purchased possession. So let's turn to 2 Corinthians chapter 5 to get a better description of what this redemption consists of. 2 Corinthians chapter 5. We'll read the first 8 verses. 2 Corinthians chapter 5, verse 1. There we read, For we know that if our earthly house, or our physical body, of this tabernacle were dissolved, we have a building of God, an house not made with hands, eternal in the heavens. For in this we groan, earnestly desiring to be clothed upon with our house which is from heaven. If so being clothed, we shall not be found naked. For we that are in this tabernacle do groan, being burdened, not for that we would be unclothed, but clothed upon, that mortality might be swallowed up of life. Now he that hath wrought us for the selfsame thing is God, who also hath given us the earnest of the Spirit. And this phrase helps us know that this passage is focusing on the same earnest of the Spirit spoken of in Ephesians 1:14. Let's continue. Therefore, we are always confident, knowing that whilst we are at home in the body, meaning here in our physical body, we are absent from the Lord. For we walk by faith, not by sight. We are confident, I say, and willing, rather to be absent from the body and to be present with the Lord. So the redemption the Bible speaks of is when mortality is swallowed up of life. Let's turn to one last place to help us put all this together. So let's turn to 1 Corinthians chapter 15. 1 Corinthians 15, verse 50.

Read to verse 54. There we read. Now this I say, brethren, that flesh and blood cannot inherit the kingdom of God. Neither doth corruption inherit incorruption. Behold, I show you a mystery. We shall not all sleep, but we shall all be changed in a moment, in the twinkling of an eye, at the last trump. For the trumpet shall sound, and the dead shall be raised incorruptible, and we shall be changed. For this corruptible must put on incorruption, and this mortal must put on immortality. So when this corruptible shall have put on incorruption, and this mortal shall have put on immortality, then shall be brought to pass the saying that is written, death is swallowed up in victory. Okay, and the phrase death is swallowed up in victory is teaching us the same thing that we read in 2 Corinthians 5 that says mortality is swallowed up of life. Okay, mortality is death or the ability to die, and life is speaking up eternal life or victory. This is how we can be sure that these passages are related. So this is what the redemption of the purchased possession is referring to in Ephesians 1:14. It's when we receive our resurrected immortal bodies. Let's turn back to Ephesians 1:14. Ephesians 1:14, which is the earnest of our inheritance until the redemption of the purchased possession, unto the praise of his glory. I think we all understand what the purchased possession is referring to, but let's take a look at it. The word purchased possession is translated from one Greek word. It's Strong's number 4047. And this word appears a total of five times, and it's also translated twice as obtained, once as saving, and once as peculiar. But it's not until we search a little further that we can see why this word would also be translated as purchased possession. This Greek word is related to another Greek word, which is Strong's number 4046. And if we turn to Acts 20:28, we can see that this word is also translated as purchased. Acts 20, verse 28. There we read. Take heed therefore unto yourselves and to all the flock, over the which the Holy Ghost hath made you overseers to feed the church of God, which he hath purchased with his own blood. Let's take a look at another passage that doesn't use the word purchase or purchased possession, but it's still conveying the same idea. Let's take a look at 1 Corinthians chapter 6, verse 19. 1 Corinthians 6:19. There we read. What? Know ye not that your body is the temple of the Holy Ghost, which is in you, which ye have of God, and ye are not your own? For ye are bought with a price. Therefore glorify God in your body and in your spirit, which are God's. God's people are the purchased possession. They were bought at a price, and that price was paid by the death of Christ. The last part of verse 14 of Ephesians 1 says, unto the praise of his glory. Now, this is the third time since we began the study in Ephesians that we've come across this phrase, the praise of his glory. And as a matter of fact, it appears quite a few times throughout the scriptures. And it does so for a reason. We already know that every word that comes from the mouth of God is to be looked at with absolute importance. But when God repeats himself and he repeats himself, it's because he's stressing the importance of whatever it is he's repeating. Let's take a look, or let's reread Ephesians chapter 1. Verse 11 and 12. Ephesians chapter 1, verse 11 and 12. There we read, in whom also we have obtained an inheritance, being predestinated according to the purpose of him who worketh all things after the counsel of his own will, that we should be to the praise of his glory, who first trusted in Christ. In other words, God is stressing that the redemption of his elect, as well as every other aspect of our salvation, is completely the work of God to the praise of his glory. I'm going to stop here. We'll close with a word of prayer. Dear Heavenly Father, we are so thankful that that in your grace, Lord, you've given us the opportunity to come before you, to share your word, to talk about your word, and to look at your word. We ask, Lord, for wisdom in all things, for guidance, Lord, that everything that we may declare may be to your glory and to your honor. We ask for guidance throughout the remainder of this day, Lord. In Jesus' name we pray. Amen.

0: We welcome you to eBible Fellowship's Bible Reading Program. We read in 2 Timothy 3, verse 16, "All Scripture is given by inspiration of God and is profitable for doctrine, for reproof, for correction, for instruction in righteousness." Now, let's begin our Bible Reading Program.
1: Gospel according to Luke, chapter 8. And it came to pass afterward that he went throughout every city and village, preaching and showing the glad tidings of the kingdom of God. And the 12 were with him, and certain women which had been healed of evil spirits and infirmities: Mary called Magdalene, out of whom went 7 devils, and Joanna the wife of Chuza, Herod's steward, and Susanna, and many others which ministered unto him out of their substance. And when much people were gathered together, and were come to him out of every city, he spake by a parable. A sower went out to sow his seed. And as he sowed, some fell by the wayside, and it was trodden down, and the fowls of the air devoured it. And some fell upon a rock, and as soon as it was sprung up, it withered away, because it lacked moisture. And some fell among thorns, and the thorns sprang up with it and choked it. And other fell on good ground, and sprang up and bare fruit 100-fold. And when he had said these things, he cried, "He that hath ears to hear, let him hear." And his disciples asked him, saying, "What might this parable be?" And he said, "Unto you it is given to know the mysteries of the kingdom of God, but to others in parables, that seeing they might not see, and hearing they might not understand. Now the parable is this: the seed is the word of God. Those by the wayside are they that hear, then cometh the devil, and taketh away the word out of their hearts, lest they should believe and be saved. They on the rock are they, which, when they hear, receive the word with joy, and these have no root, which for a while believe, and in time of temptation fall away. And that which fell among thorns are they, which when they have heard, go forth and are choked with cares and riches and pleasures of this life, and bring no fruit to perfection. But that on the good ground are they, which in an honest and good heart, having heard the word, keep it, and bring forth fruit with patience. No man, when he hath lighted a candle, covereth it with a vessel, or putteth it under a bed, but setteth it on a candlestick, that they which enter in may see the light. For nothing is secret that shall not be made manifest, neither anything hid that shall not be known and come abroad. Take heed therefore how ye hear, for whosoever hath, to him shall be given, and whosoever hath not, from him shall be taken even that which he seemeth to have." Then came to him his mother, and his brethren, and could not come at him for the press. And it was told him by certain which said, "Thy mother and thy brethren stand without, desiring to see thee." And he answered and said unto them, "My mother and my brethren are these which hear the word of God, and do it." Now it came to pass on a certain day, that he went into a ship with his disciples, and he said unto them, "Let us go over unto the other side of the lake." And they launched forth. But as they sailed, he fell asleep, and there came down a storm of wind on the lake, and they were filled with water, and were in jeopardy. And they came to him, and awoke him, saying, "Master, Master, we perish." Then he arose and rebuked the wind and the raging of the water, and they ceased, and there was a calm. And he said unto them, "Where is your faith?" And they, being afraid, wondered, saying one to another, "What manner of man is this? For he commandeth even the winds and water, and they obey him." And they arrived at the country of the Gadarenes, which is over against Galilee. And when he went forth to land, there met him out of the city a certain man, which had devils a long time, and wear no clothes, neither abode in any house but in the tombs. When he saw Jesus, he cried out, and fell down before him, and with a loud voice said, What have I to do with thee, Jesus, thou Son of God Most High? I beseech thee, torment me not. For he had commanded the unclean spirit to come out of the man, for oftentimes it had caught him, and he was kept bound with chains and in fetters, and he brake the bands, and was driven of the devil into the wilderness. And Jesus asked him, saying, What is thy name? And he said, Legion, because many devils were entered into him. And they besought him that he would not command them to go into the deep. And there was there an herd of many swine feeding on the mountain. And they besought him that he would suffer them to enter into them. And he suffered them. Then went the devils out of the man, and entered into the swine, and the herd ran violently down a steep place into the lake, and were choked. When they that fed them saw what was done, they fled, and went and told it in the city and in the country. Then they went out to see what was done, and came to Jesus, and found the man, out of whom the devils were departed, sitting at the feet of Jesus, clothed and in his right mind. And they were afraid. They also which saw it told them by what means he that was possessed of the devils was healed. Then the whole multitude of the country of the Gadarenes round about besought him to depart from them, for they were taken with great fear, and he went up into the ship and returned back again. Now the man out of whom the devils were departed besought him that he might be with him. But Jesus sent him away, saying, Return to thine own house, and show how great things God hath done unto thee. And he went his way, and published throughout the whole city how great things Jesus had done unto him. And it came to pass that when Jesus was returned, the people gladly received him, for they were all waiting for him. And behold, there came a man named Jairus, and he was a ruler of the synagogue, and he fell down at Jesus' feet, and besought him that he would come into his house. For he had one only daughter, about 12 years of age, and she lay a-dying. But as he went, the people thronged him. And a woman having an issue of blood 12 years, which had spent all her living upon physicians, neither could be healed of any, came behind him, and touched the border of his garment, and immediately her issue of blood stanched. And Jesus said, Who touched me? When all denied, Peter and they that were with him said, Master, the multitude throng thee, and press thee, and sayest thou, Who touched me? And Jesus said, Somebody hath touched me, for I perceive that virtue is gone out of me. And when the woman saw that she was not hid, she came trembling, and falling down before him, she declared unto him before all the people for what cause she had touched him, and how she was healed immediately. And he said unto her, Daughter, be of good comfort. Thy faith hath made thee whole. Go in peace. While he yet spake, there cometh one from the ruler of the synagogue's house, saying to him, Thy daughter is dead. Trouble not the master. But when Jesus heard it, he answered him, saying, Fear not. Believe only, and she shall be made whole. And when he came into the house, he suffered no man to go in, save Peter and James and John, and the father and the mother of the maiden. And all wept and bewailed her, but he said, Weep not, she is not dead, but sleepeth. And they laughed him to scorn, knowing that she was dead. And he put them all out, and took her by the hand, and called, saying, Maid, arise. And her spirit came again, and she arose straightway. And he commanded to give her meat. And her parents were astonished, but he charged them that they should tell no man what was done. The Gospel according to Luke. Chapter 9. Then he called his 12 disciples together, and gave them power and authority over all devils and to cure diseases. And he sent them to preach the kingdom of God and to heal the sick. And he said unto them, Take nothing for your journey, neither staves, nor scrip, neither bread, neither money, neither have 2 coats apiece, and whatsoever house ye enter into, there abide, and thence depart. And whosoever will not receive you, when ye go out of that city, shake off the very dust from your feet for a testimony against them. And they departed and went through the towns, preaching the gospel and healing everywhere. Now Herod the Tetrarch heard of all that was done by him, and he was perplexed because that it was said of some that John was risen from the dead, and of some that Elias had appeared, and of others that one of the old prophets was risen again. And Herod said, John have I beheaded, but who is this of whom I hear such things? And he desired to see him. And the apostles, when they were returned, told him all that they had done. And he took them and went aside privately into a desert place belonging to the city called Bethsaida. And the people, when they knew it, followed him. And he received them and spake unto them of the kingdom of God, and healed them that had any need of healing. And when the day began to wear away, then came the 12, and said unto him, Send the multitude away, that they may go into the towns and country round about, and lodge and get victuals, for we are here in a desert place. But he said unto them, Give ye them to eat. And they said, We have no more but 5 loaves and 2 fishes, except we should go and buy meat for all this people. For they were about 5,000 men. And he said to his disciples, Make them sit down by 50s in a company. And they did so, and made them all sit down. Then he took the 5 loaves and the 2 fishes, and looking up to heaven, he blessed them and brake, and gave to the disciples to set before the multitude. And they did eat and were all filled, and there was taken up of fragments that remained to them 12 baskets. And it came to pass, as he was alone praying, his disciples were with him. And he asked them, saying, Whom say the people that I am? They answering said, John the Baptist, but some say Elias, and others say that one of the old prophets is risen again. He said unto them, But whom say ye that I am? Peter answering said, The Christ of God. And he straitly charged them and commanded them to tell no man that thing, saying, The Son of Man must suffer many things, and be rejected of the elders and chief priests and scribes, and be slain, and be raised the 3rd day. And he said to them all, If any man will come after me, let him deny himself, and take up his cross daily, and follow me. For whosoever will save his life shall lose it, but whosoever will lose his life for my sake, the same shall save it. For what is a man advantaged if he gain the whole world, and lose himself, or be cast away? For whosoever shall be ashamed of me and of my words, of him shall the Son of Man be ashamed, when he shall come in his own glory, and in his Father's, and of the holy angels. But I tell you of a truth, there be some standing here, which shall not taste of death till they see the kingdom of God. And it came to pass about an 8 days after these sayings, he took Peter, and John, and James, and went up into a mountain to pray. And as he prayed, the fashion of his countenance was altered, and his raiment was white and glistering. And behold, there talked with him 2 men, which were Moses and Elias, who appeared in glory, and spake of his decease, which he should accomplish at Jerusalem. But Peter, and they that were with him, were heavy with sleep. And when they were awake, they saw his glory, and the 2 men that stood with him. And it came to pass, as they departed from him, Peter said unto Jesus, Master, it is good for us to be here, and let us make 3 tabernacles, one for thee, and one for Moses, and one for Elias, not knowing what he said. While he thus spake, there came a cloud, and overshadowed them. And they feared as they entered into the cloud. And there came a voice out of the cloud, saying, This is my beloved Son, hear him. And when the voice was passed, Jesus was found alone. And they kept it close, and told no man in those days any of those things which they had seen. And it came to pass that on the next day, when they were come down from the hill, much people met him, And behold, a man of the company cried out, saying, Master, I beseech thee, look upon my son, for he is mine only child, and lo, a spirit taketh him, and he suddenly crieth out, and it teareth him that he foameth again, and bruising him hardly departeth from him. And I besought thy disciples to cast him out, and they could not. And Jesus answering said, O faithless and perverse generation, how long shall I be with you and suffer you? Bring thy son hither. And as he was yet a-coming, the devil threw him down and tare him. And Jesus rebuked the unclean spirit, and healed the child, and delivered him again to his father. And they were all amazed at the mighty power of God. But while they wondered every one at all things which Jesus did, he said unto his disciples, Let these sayings sink down into your ears, for the Son of Man shall be delivered into the hands of men. But they understood not this saying, and it was hid from them, that they perceived it not, and they feared to ask him of that saying. Then there arose a reasoning among them, which of them should be greatest. And Jesus, perceiving the thought of their heart, took a child and set him by him, and said unto them, Whosoever shall receive this child in my name receiveth me, and whosoever shall receive me receiveth him that sent me. For he that is least among you all, the same shall be great. And John answered and said, Master, we saw one casting out devils in thy name, and we forbade him, because he followeth not with us. And Jesus said unto him, Forbid him not, for he that is not against us is for us. And it came to pass, when the time was come that he should be received up, he steadfastly set his face to go to Jerusalem, and sent messengers before his face, and they went and entered into a village of the Samaritans to make ready for him. And they did not receive him, because his face was as though he would go to Jerusalem. And when his disciples James and John saw this, they said, Lord, wilt thou that we command fire to come down from heaven, and consume them even as Elias did? But he turned and rebuked them, and said, Ye know not what manner of spirit ye are of, for the Son of Man is not come to destroy men's lives, but to save them. And they went to another village. And it came to pass that as they went in the way, a certain man said unto him, Lord, I will follow thee whithersoever thou goest. And Jesus said unto him, Foxes have holes, and birds of the air have nests, but the Son of Man hath not where to lay his head. And he said unto another, Follow me. But he said, Lord, suffer me first to go and bury my father. Jesus said unto him, Let the dead bury their dead, but go thou and preach the kingdom of God. And another also said, Lord, I will follow thee, but let me first go bid them farewell which are at home at my house. And Jesus said unto him, No man having put his hand to the plough and looking back is fit for the kingdom of God.

Gospel according to Luke. Chapter 10. After these things the Lord appointed other 70 also, and sent them two and two before his face into every city and place whither he himself would come. Therefore said he unto them, The harvest truly is great, but the laborers are few. Pray ye therefore the Lord of the harvest that he would send forth laborers into his harvest. Go your ways. Behold, I send you forth as lambs among wolves. Carry neither purse, nor scrip, nor shoes, and salute no man by the way. And into whatsoever house ye enter, first say, Peace be to this house. And if the Son of Peace be there, your peace shall rest upon it. If not, shall turn to you again. And in the same house remain, eating and drinking such things as they give. For the laborer is worthy of his hire. Go not from house to house. And into whatsoever city ye enter, and they receive you, eat such things as are set before you, and heal the sick that are therein, and say unto them, The kingdom of God is come nigh unto you. But into whatsoever city ye enter, and they receive you not, go your ways out into the streets of the same, and say, Even the very dust of your city, which cleaveth on us, we do wipe off against you. Notwithstanding, be ye sure of this, that the kingdom of God is come nigh unto you. But I say unto you, that it shall be more tolerable in that day for Sodom than for that city. Woe unto thee, Chorazin! Woe unto thee, Bethsaida! For if the mighty works that had been done in Tyre and Sidon, which have been done in you, they had a great while ago repented, sitting in sackcloth and ashes. But it shall be more tolerable for Tyre and Sidon at the judgment than for you. And thou, Capernaum, which art exalted to heaven, shalt be thrust down to hell. He that heareth you heareth me, and he that despiseth you despiseth me, and he that despiseth me despiseth him that sent me. And the 70 returned again with joy, saying, Lord, even the devils are subject unto us through thy name. And he said unto them, I beheld Satan as lightning fall from heaven. Behold, I give you power to tread on serpents and scorpions, and over all the power of the enemy, and nothing shall by any means hurt you. Notwithstanding, in this rejoice not, that the spirits are subject unto you, but rather rejoice, because your names are written in heaven. In that hour Jesus rejoiced in spirit, and said, I thank thee, O Father, Lord of heaven and earth, that thou hast hid these things from the wise and prudent, and hast revealed them unto babes, even so, Father, for so it seemed good in thy sight. All things are delivered to me of my Father, and no man knoweth who the Son is but the Father, and who the Father is but the Son, and he to whom the Son will reveal him. And he turned him unto his disciples, and said privately, Blessed are the eyes which see the things that ye see, for I tell you that many prophets and kings have desired to see those things which ye see, and have not seen them, and to hear those things which ye hear, and have not heard them. And behold, a certain lawyer stood up and tempted him, saying, Master, what shall I do to inherit eternal life? He said unto him, What is written in the law? How readest thou? And he answering said, Thou shalt love the Lord thy God with all thy heart, and with all thy soul, and with all thy strength, and with all thy mind, and thy neighbor as thyself. And he said unto him, Thou hast answered right. This do, and thou shalt live. But he, willing to justify himself, said unto Jesus, And who is my neighbor? And Jesus answering said, A certain man went down from Jerusalem to Jericho, and fell among thieves, which stripped him of his raiment, and wounded him, and departed, leaving him half dead. And by chance there came down a certain priest that way, and when he saw him he passed by on the other side. And likewise a Levite, when he was at the place, came and looked on him, and passed by on the other side. But a certain Samaritan, as he journeyed, came where he was, and when he saw him, he had compassion on him,
and went to him and bound up his wounds, pouring in oil and wine, and set him on his own beast, and brought him to an inn, and took care of him. And on the morrow, when he departed, he took out 2 pence, and gave them to the host, and said unto him, Take care of him, and whatsoever thou spendest more when I come again, I will repay thee. Which now of these 3 thinkest thou was neighbor unto him that fell among the thieves? And he said, He that showed mercy on him. Then said Jesus unto him, Go, and do thou likewise. Now it came to pass as they went, that he entered into a certain village, and a certain woman named Martha received him into her house. And she had a sister called Mary, which also sat at Jesus' feet, and heard his word. But Martha was cumbered about much serving, and came to him and said, Lord, dost thou not care that my sister hath left me to serve alone? Bid her therefore that she help me. And Jesus answered and said unto her, Martha, Martha, thou art careful and troubled about many things, but one thing is needful. And Mary hath chosen that good part which shall not be taken away from her. The Gospel according to Luke. Chapter 11. And it came to pass that, as he was praying in a certain place, when he ceased, one of his disciples said unto him, Lord, teach us to pray as John also taught his disciples. And he said unto them, When ye pray, say, Our Father which art in heaven, hallowed be thy name. Thy kingdom come, thy will be done, as in heaven, so in earth. Give us day by day our daily bread, and forgive us our sins, for we also forgive every one that is indebted to us. And lead us not into temptation, but deliver us from evil. And he said unto them, Which of you shall have a friend, and shall go unto him at midnight, and say unto him, Friend, lend me 3 loaves, for a friend of mine in his journey is come to me, and I have nothing to set before him? And he from within shall answer and say, Trouble me not, the door is now shut, and my children are with me in bed. I cannot rise and give thee. I say unto you, though he will not rise and give him because he is his friend, yet because of his importunity he will rise and give him as many as he needeth. And I say unto you, Ask, and it shall be given you. Seek, and ye shall find. Knock, and it shall be opened unto you. For every one that asketh receiveth, and he that seeketh findeth, and to him that knocketh it shall be opened. If a son shall ask bread of any of you that is a father, will he give him a stone? Or if he ask a fish, will he for a fish give him a serpent? Or if he shall ask an egg, will he offer him a scorpion? If ye then, being evil, know how to give good gifts unto your children, how much more shall your heavenly Father give the Holy Spirit to them that ask him? And he was casting out a devil, and it was dumb. And it came to pass, when the devil was gone out, the dumb spake, and the people wondered. But some of them said, He casteth out devils through Beelzebub, the chief of the devils. And others tempting him, sought of him a sign from heaven. But he, knowing their thoughts, said unto them, Every kingdom divided against itself is brought to desolation, and a house divided against a house falleth. If Satan also be divided against himself, how shall his kingdom stand? Because ye say that I cast out devils through Beelzebub. And if I by Beelzebub cast out devils, by whom do your sons cast them out? Therefore shall they be your judges. But if I with the finger of God cast out devils, no doubt the kingdom of God is come upon you. When a strong man armed keepeth his palace, his goods are in peace. But when a stronger than he shall come upon him, and overcome him, he taketh from him all his armor wherein he trusted, and divideth his spoils. He that is not with me is against me, and he that gathereth not with me scattereth. When the unclean spirit is gone out of a man, he walketh through dry places, seeking rest, and finding none, he saith, I will return unto my house whence I came out. And when he cometh, he findeth it swept and garnished. Then goeth he, and taketh to him 7 other spirits more wicked than himself,
and they enter in and dwell there, and the last state of that man is worse than the first. And it came to pass, as he spake these things, a certain woman of the company lifted up her voice and said unto him, Blessed is the womb that bare thee, and the paps which thou hast sucked. But he said, Yea, rather, blessed are they that hear the word of God, and keep it. And when the people were gathered thick together, he began to say, This is an evil generation. They seek a sign, and there shall no sign be given it but the sign of Jonas the prophet. For as Jonas was a sign unto the Ninevites, so shall also the Son of Man be to this generation. The queen of the south shall rise up in the judgment with the men of this generation and condemn them. For she came from the utmost parts of the earth to hear the wisdom of Solomon, and behold, a greater than Solomon is here. The men of Nineveh shall rise up in the judgment with this generation and shall condemn it, for they repented at the preaching of Jonas, and behold,

of light, having no part dark, the whole shall be full of light, as when the bright shining of a candle doth give thee light. And as he spake, a certain Pharisee besought him to dine with him, and he went in and sat down to meat. And when the Pharisee saw it, he marveled that he had not first washed before dinner. And the Lord said unto him, Now do ye Pharisees make clean the outside of the cup and the platter, but your inward part is full of ravening and wickedness. Ye fools, did not he that made that which is without make that which is within also? But rather give alms of such things as ye have, and behold, all things are clean unto you. But woe unto you Pharisees, for ye tithe mint and rue and all manner of herbs, and pass over judgment and the love of God. These ought ye to have done, and not to leave the other undone. Woe unto you Pharisees, for ye love the uppermost seats in the synagogues, and greetings in the markets. Woe to you scribes and Pharisees, hypocrites, for ye are as graves which appear not, and the men that walk over them are not aware of them. Then answered one of the lawyers, and said unto him, Master, thus saying, thou reproachest us also. And he said, Woe unto you also, ye lawyers, for ye laid men with burdens grievous to be borne, and ye yourselves touch not the burdens with one of your fingers. Woe unto you, for ye build the sepulchres of the prophets, and your fathers kill them. Truly ye bear witness that ye allow the deeds of your fathers, for they indeed kill them, and ye build their sepulchres. Therefore also said the wisdom of God, I will send them prophets and apostles, and some of them they shall slay and persecute, that the blood of all the prophets, which was shed from the foundation of the world, may be required of this generation. From the blood of Abel unto the blood of Zacharias, which perished between the altar and the temple, verily I say unto you, it shall be required of this generation. Woe unto you lawyers, for ye have taken away the key of knowledge. Ye entered not in yourselves, and them that were entering in ye hindered. And as he said these things unto them, the scribes and the Pharisees began to urge him vehemently, and to provoke him to speak of many things, laying wait for him, and seeking to catch something out of his mouth, that they might accuse him.

Gospel according to Luke. Chapter 12. In the meantime, when there were gathered together an innumerable multitude of people, insomuch that they trode one upon another, he began to say unto his disciples, first of all, Beware ye of the leaven of the Pharisees, which is hypocrisy. For there is nothing covered that shall not be revealed, neither hid that shall not be known. Therefore whatsoever ye have spoken in darkness shall be heard in the light, and that which ye have spoken in the ear in closets shall be proclaimed upon the housetops. And I say unto you, my friends, be not afraid of them that kill the body, and after that have no more that they can do. But I will forewarn you whom ye shall fear. Fear him which after he hath killed hath power to cast into hell. Yea, I say unto you, fear him. Are not 5 sparrows sold for 2 farthings, and not one of them is forgotten before God? But even the very hairs of your head are all numbered. Fear not, therefore. Ye are of more value than many sparrows. Also I say unto you, whosoever shall confess me before men, him shall the Son of Man also confess before the angels of God. But he that denieth me before men shall be denied before the angels of God. And whosoever shall speak a word against the Son of Man, it shall be forgiven him. But unto him that blasphemeth against the Holy Ghost, it shall not be forgiven. And when they bring you unto the synagogues, and unto magistrates, and powers, take ye no thought how or what thing ye shall answer, or what ye shall say. For the Holy Ghost shall teach you in the same hour what ye ought to say. And one of the company said unto him, Master, speak to my brother, that he divide the inheritance with me. And he said unto him, Man, who made me a judge or a divider over you? And he said unto them, Take heed, and beware of covetousness, for a man's life consisteth not in the abundance of the things which he possesseth. And he spake a parable unto them, saying, The ground of a certain rich man brought forth plentifully. And he thought within himself, saying, What shall I do, because I have no room where to bestow my fruits? And he said, This will I do. I will pull down my barns and build greater, and there will I bestow all my fruits and my goods. And I will say to my soul, Soul, thou hast much goods laid up for many years. Take thine ease, eat, drink, and be merry. But God said unto him, Thou fool, this night thy soul shall be required of thee, then who shall those things be which thou hast provided? So is he that layeth up treasure for himself, and is not rich toward God. And he said unto his disciples, Therefore I say unto you, Take no thought for your life what ye shall eat, neither for the body what ye shall put on. The life is more than meat, and the body is more than raiment. Consider the ravens, for they neither sow nor reap, which neither have storehouse nor barn, and God feedeth them. How much more are ye better than the fowls? And which of you, with taking thought, can add to his stature 1 cubit? If ye then be not able to do that thing which is least, why take ye thought for the rest? Consider the lilies, how they grow. They toil not, they spin not. And yet I say unto you that Solomon in all his glory was not arrayed like one of these. If then God so clothe the grass, which is today in the field, and tomorrow is cast into the oven, how much more will he clothe you, O ye of little faith? And seek not ye what ye shall eat, or what ye shall drink, neither be ye of doubtful mind. For all these things do the nations of the world seek after, and your Father knoweth that ye have need of these things. But rather seek ye the kingdom of God, and all these things shall be added unto you. Fear not, little flock, for it is your Father's good pleasure to give you the kingdom. Sell that ye have, and give alms. Provide yourselves bags which wax not old, a treasure in the heavens that faileth not, where no thief approacheth, neither moth corrupteth. For where your treasure is, there will your heart be also.
Let your loins be girded about, and your lights burning, and ye yourselves like unto men that wait for their Lord, when he will return from the wedding, that when he cometh and knocketh, they may open unto him immediately. Blessed are those servants, whom the Lord, when he cometh, shall find watching. Verily I say unto you, that he shall gird himself, and make them to sit down to meat, and will come forth and serve them. And if he shall come in the second watch, or come in the third watch, and find them so, blessed are those servants. And this know, that if the good man of the house had known what hour the thief would come, he would have watched, and not have suffered his house to be broken through. Be ye therefore ready also, for the Son of Man cometh at an hour when ye think not. Then Peter said unto him, Lord, speakest thou this parable unto us, or even to all? And the Lord said, Who then is that faithful and wise steward, whom his Lord shall make ruler over his household, to give them their portion of meat in due season? Blessed is that servant whom his Lord, when he cometh, shall find so doing. Of a truth I say unto you, that he will make him ruler over all that he hath. But and if that servant say in his heart, My Lord delayeth his coming, and shall begin to beat the men servants and maidens, and to eat and drink, and to be drunken, the Lord of that servant will come in a day when he looketh not for him, and at an hour when he is not aware, and will cut him in sunder, and will appoint him his portion with the unbelievers. And that servant which knew his Lord's will, and prepared not himself, neither did according to his will, shall be beaten with many stripes. But he that knew not, and did commit things worthy of stripes, shall be beaten with few stripes, for unto whomsoever much is given, of him shall be much required, and to whom men have committed much, of him they will ask the more. I am come to send fire on the earth, and what will I, if it be already kindled? But I have a baptism to be baptized with, and how am I straitened till it be accomplished? Suppose ye that I am come to give peace on earth? I tell you nay, but rather division. For from henceforth there shall be five in one house divided, three against two, and two against three. The father shall be divided against the son, and the son against the father, the mother against the daughter, and the daughter against the mother, the mother-in-law against her daughter-in-law, and the daughter-in-law against her mother-in-law. And he said also to the people, When ye see a cloud rise out of the west, straightway ye say, There cometh a shower, and so it is. And when ye see the south wind blow, ye say, There will be heat, and it cometh to pass. Ye hypocrites, ye can discern the face of the sky and of the earth, but how is it that ye do not discern this time? Yea, and why even of yourselves judge ye not what is right? When thou goest with thine adversary to the magistrate, as thou art in the way, give diligence that thou mayest be delivered from him, lest he hail thee to the judge, and the judge deliver thee to the officer, and the officer cast thee into prison. I tell thee, thou shalt not depart thence till thou hast paid the very last mite.

0: Gospel according to Luke, chapter 13. There were present at that season some that told him of the Galileans whose blood Pilate had mingled with their sacrifices. And Jesus answering said unto them, Suppose ye that these Galileans were sinners above all the Galileans, because they suffered such things? I tell you, nay. But except ye repent, ye shall all likewise perish. Or those 18 upon whom the tower in Siloam fell and slew them. Think ye that they were sinners above all men that dwelt in Jerusalem? I tell you, nay. But except ye repent, ye shall all likewise perish. He spake also this parable. A certain man had a fig tree planted in his vineyard, and he came and sought fruit thereon, and found none. Then said he unto the dresser of his vineyard, Behold, these 3 years I come seeking fruit on this fig tree, and find none. Cut it down. Why cumbereth it the ground? And he answering said unto him, Lord, let it alone this year also, till I shall dig about it, and dung it, and if it bear fruit, well, and if not, then after that thou shalt cut it down. And he was teaching in one of the synagogues on the Sabbath, and behold, there was a woman, which had a spirit of infirmity 18 years, and was bowed together, and could in no wise lift up herself. And when Jesus saw her, he called her to him, and said unto her, Woman, thou art loosed from thine infirmity. And he laid his hands on her, and immediately she was made straight, and glorified God. And the ruler of the synagogue answered with indignation, because that Jesus had healed on the Sabbath day, and said unto the people, There are 6 days in which men ought to work, and them therefore come and be healed, and not on the Sabbath day. The Lord then answered him and said, Thou hypocrite, doth not each one of you on the Sabbath loose his ox or his ass from the stall, and lead him away to watering? And ought not this woman, being a daughter of Abraham, whom Satan hath bound, lo, these 18 years, be loosed from this bond on the Sabbath day? And when he had said these things, all his adversaries were ashamed, and all the people rejoiced for all the glorious things that were done by him. Then he said, Unto what is the kingdom of God like, and whereunto shall I resemble it? It is like a grain of mustard seed which a man took and cast into his garden, and it grew and waxed a great tree, and the fowls of the air lodged in the branches of it. And again he said, Whereunto shall I liken the kingdom of God? It is like leaven which a woman took and hid in 3 measures of meal till the whole was leavened. And he went through the cities and villages teaching and journeying toward Jerusalem. Then said one unto him, Lord, are there few that be saved? And he said unto them, Strive to enter in at the strait gate, for many, I say unto you, will seek to enter in, and shall not be able. When once the master of the house is risen up, and hath shut to the door, and ye begin to stand without, and to knock at the door, saying, Lord, Lord, open unto us, and he shall answer and say unto you, I know you not whence ye are. Then shall ye begin to say, We have eaten and drunk in thy presence, and thou hast taught in our streets. But he shall say, I tell you, I know you not whence ye are. Depart from me, all ye workers of iniquity. There shall be weeping and gnashing of teeth, when ye shall see Abraham and Isaac and Jacob and all the prophets in the kingdom of God, and you yourselves thrust out. And they shall come from the east, and from the west, and from the north, and from the south, and shall sit down in the kingdom of God. And behold, there are last which shall be first, and there are first which shall be last. The same day there came certain of the Pharisees, saying unto him, Get thee out, and depart hence, for Herod will kill thee. And he said unto them, Go ye and tell that fox, Behold, I cast out devils, and I do cures today and tomorrow, and the third day I shall be perfected. Nevertheless I must walk today and tomorrow and the day following, for it cannot be that a prophet perish out of Jerusalem. O Jerusalem, Jerusalem, which killest the prophets, and stonest them that are sent unto thee, how often would I have gathered thy children together as a hen doth gather her brood under her wings, and ye would not. Behold, your house is left unto you desolate, and verily I say unto you, ye shall not see me until the time come when ye shall say, Blessed is he that cometh in the name of the Lord. Gospel according to Luke. Chapter 14. And it came to pass, as he went into the house of one of the chief Pharisees to eat bread on the Sabbath day, that they watched him. And behold, there was a certain man before him which had the dropsy. And Jesus answering spake unto the lawyers and Pharisees, saying, Is it lawful to heal on the Sabbath day? And they held their peace. And he took him, and healed him, and let him go, and answered them, saying, Which of you shall have an ass or an ox fallen into a pit, and will not straightway pull him out on the Sabbath day? And they could not answer him again to these things. And he put forth a parable to those which were bidden, when he marked how they chose out the chief rooms, saying unto them, When thou art bidden of any man to a wedding, sit not down in the highest room, lest a more honorable man than thou be bidden of him. And he that bade thee, and him come and say to thee, Give this man place, and thou begin with shame to take the lowest room. But when thou art bidden, go and sit down in the lowest room, that when he that bade thee cometh, he may say unto thee, Friend, go up higher, then shalt thou have worship in the presence of them that sit at meat with thee. For whosoever exalteth himself shall be abased, and he that humbleth himself shall be exalted. Then said he also to him that bade him, When thou makest a dinner or a supper, call not thy friends nor thy brethren, neither thy kinsmen nor thy rich neighbors, lest they also bid thee again, and a recompense be made thee. But when thou makest a feast, call the poor, the maimed, the lame, the blind, and thou shalt be blessed, for they cannot recompense thee, for thou shalt be recompensed at the resurrection of the just. And when one of them that sat at meat with him heard these things, he said unto him, Blessed is he that shall eat bread in the kingdom of God. Then said he unto him, A certain man made a great supper and bade many, and sent his servant at supper time to say to them that were bidden, Come, for all things are now ready. And they all with one consent began to make excuse. The first said unto him, I have bought a piece of ground, and I must needs go and see it. I pray thee, have me excused. And another said, I have bought 5 yoke of oxen, and I go to prove them. I pray thee, have me excused. And another said, I have married a wife, and therefore I cannot come. So that servant came and showed his lord these things. Then the master of the house, being angry, said to his servant, Go out quickly into the streets and lanes of the city, and bring in hither the poor, and the maimed, and the halt, and the blind. And the servant said, Lord, it is done as thou hast commanded, and yet there is room. And the lord said unto the servant, Go out into the highways and hedges, and compel them to come in, that my house may be filled. For I say unto you, that none of those men which were bidden shall taste of my supper. And there went great multitudes with him, and he turned and said unto them, If any man come to me, and hate not his father and mother, and wife and children, and brethren and sisters, yea, and his own life also, he cannot be my disciple. And whosoever doth not bear his cross and come after me cannot be my disciple. For which of you intending to build a tower, sitteth not down first, and counteth the cost, whether he have sufficient to finish it, lest haply, after he hath laid the foundation, and is not able to finish it, all that behold it begin to mock him, saying, This man began to build, and was not able to finish. Or what king going to make war against another king, sitteth not down first, and consulteth whether he be able with 10,000 to meet him that cometh against him with 20,000, or else while the other is yet a great way off he sendeth an embassage, and desireth conditions of peace. So likewise, whosoever he be of you that forsaketh not all that he hath, he cannot be my disciple. Salt is good, but if the salt have lost his savor, wherewith shall it be seasoned? It is neither fit for the land, nor yet for the dunghill, but men cast it out. He that hath ears to hear, let him hear.
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2: Welcome to another segment of Types and Figures on eBible Fellowship. And we're going to be looking at the number 40 in this segment. And as we read the Bible often enough, we soon discover in our reading that particular themes begin to occur again and again. And what we find through our constant Bible reading is that patterns begin to emerge, which we may recognize as types and figures of various gospel truths. Now, for example, we see that the number 40 is used in a very interesting way in the Bible. And we know from the Old Testament's historical information that after Israel came out of Egypt, that they wandered in the wilderness for a 40-year period. And that was a period of time in which they were severely tried by God to see if they would serve only him, their deliverer. And we read about this trying time in the book of Hebrews in chapter 3, verse 8. There we read, "Harden not your hearts, as in the provocation in the day of temptation in the wilderness, when your fathers tempted me, proved me, and saw my works 40 years." Now here the number 40 is described in connection with a day of temptation or a time of trial of the Jewish people while they traveled through the wilderness. And we also learn more about the number 40 from the New Testament gospel accounts. In Matthew and Mark and in Luke, God records an interesting period of time in which the Lord Jesus himself is tried. In Luke 4, verse 1, we read, "And Jesus, being full of the Holy Ghost, returned from Jordan and was led by the Spirit into the wilderness, being 40 days tempted of the devil. And in those days he did eat nothing. And when they were ended, he afterward hungered." Now Jesus here was tried or tested of the devil for 40 days. Now the similar theme, the common thread between Christ's period of testing in the wilderness for 40 days and Israel's period of testing in the wilderness for 40 years cannot be missed. Both involved testing of faithfulness to God, and both involved the use of the number 40. So from these verses, and from others also, we quickly see that the number 40 is used in the Bible as a number that spiritually points to testing. And that's this segment of Types and Figures, the number 40, a number that typifies testing or trial. We pray that the Lord would continue to grant us greater spiritual understanding of his word.

Greetings, everyone. This is Bob Grandy welcoming you to eBible Fellowship's program called Where's That Bible Verse? God tells us in Romans 15, verse 4, "For whatsoever things were written aforetime were written for our learning, that we through patience and comfort of the Scriptures might have hope." During this time, I'll slowly read and then repeat 5 random verses from the King James Bible, but I will not tell you where they are located in God's Word, the Bible. So listen carefully and try to identify which Bible book, chapter, and even the verse number where each verse can be found. And here's the first verse today. "And he went up and lay upon the child, and put his mouth upon his mouth, and his eyes upon his eyes, and his hands upon his hands. And he stretched himself upon the child, and the flesh of the child waxed warm." I'll read it again. "And he went up and lay upon the child, and put his mouth upon his mouth, and his eyes upon his eyes, and his hands upon his hands. And he stretched himself upon the child, and the flesh of the child waxed warm." Here's verse 2. "And thou, Ezra, after the wisdom of thy God that is in thine hand, set magistrates and judges which may judge all the people that are beyond the river, all such as know the laws of thy God, and teach ye them that know them not." I'll repeat it. "And thou, Ezra, after the wisdom of thy God that is in thine hand, set magistrates and judges, which may judge all the people that are beyond the river, all such as know the laws of thy God, and teach ye them that know them not." Here's the third verse. "And of Jezebel also spake Jehovah, saying, the dogs shall eat Jezebel by the wall of Jezreel." I'll read it again. "And of Jezebel also spake Jehovah, saying, the dogs shall eat Jezebel by the wall of Jezreel." Here's the fourth verse. "And thou shalt teach them diligently unto thy children, and shalt talk of them when thou sittest in thine house, and when thou walkest by the way, and when thou liest down, and when thou risest up."

All right, let's find out where today's verses are found in the Bible. Here's the first verse. And he went up and lay upon the child, and put his mouth upon his mouth, and his eyes upon his eyes, and his hands upon his hands. And he stretched himself upon the child, and the flesh of the child waxed warm. That verse is found in 2 Kings chapter 4, verse 34. 2 Kings 4, 34. Here's verse 2. And thou, Ezra, after the wisdom of thy God that is in thine hand, set magistrates and judges, which may judge all the people that are beyond the river, all such as know the laws of thy God, and teach ye them that know them not. That verse is found in the book of Ezra, chapter 7, verse 25. Ezra 7, 25. Here's the third verse. And of Jezebel also spake Jehovah, saying, the dogs shall eat Jezebel by the wall of Jezreel. That verse is found in 1 Kings chapter 21, verse 23. 1 Kings 21, verse 23. And here's the fourth verse. And thou shalt teach them diligently unto thy children, and shalt talk of them when thou sittest in thine house, and when thou walkest by the way, and when thou liest down, and when thou risest up. That verse is found in the book of Deuteronomy, chapter 6, verse 7. Deuteronomy 6, verse 7. And here's the fifth and final verse today. So the wall was finished in the 25th day of the month Elul, in 52 days. And we can find that verse in Nehemiah chapter 6, verse 15. Nehemiah 6, 15. Thank you for joining us today to discover where's that Bible verse? And remember what God tells us in Psalm 119, verse 105. Thy word is a lamp unto my feet and a light unto my path.

0: Welcome to eBible Fellowship's Bible Study. In this series of Bible studies, we'll be taking a closer look at the Bible's evidence for the completion of the prolonged judgment day and the end of the world occurring in the year 2033. And now here's your host and Bible teacher, Chris McCann.
1: Hello and welcome to eBible Fellowship's Bible study that is taking a look at the biblical evidence for the end of the world in the year 2033. This is study number 56. We've been talking about Enoch's name, how it means to be trained up. And we looked at Proverbs 22:6, train up a child in the way he should go, and when he is old, he will not depart from it. But now we're going to look at some other usages of the same word. And let's go first to 1 Kings chapter 8. 1 Kings 8 and verse 63. And we read in that verse, "And Solomon offered a sacrifice of peace offerings, which he offered unto Jehovah, 22,000 oxen, and 120,000 sheep. So the king and all the children of Israel dedicated the house of Jehovah." This the Hebrew word, we were looking at train up, and the same Hebrew word. So they trained up the house of Jehovah. Yeah, you can make that substitution, see if that is helpful. But dedicate the house of Jehovah. And why are they dedicating it? Because it's built. Go over to 1 Kings 6. I'll start in verse 37. "In the fourth year was the foundation of the house of Jehovah laid, in the month Ziph, and in the 11th year, in the month Bul, which is the eighth month, was the house finished throughout all the parts thereof. And according to all the fashion of it, so was he 7 years in building it." So the temple began to be built. The foundation was laid in 967 BC. 7 years, 6 months later, it was finished. And that would have been the year 960 BC. And that's why they're dedicating it. They're dedicating, and the verse we read in 1 Kings 8, 63, the house is built. The house is built. Now, we might think, well, maybe they dedicate all kinds of things, and it just happened to be at that time. Well, let's look at the second house. Solomon's temple or house that we just read was built and was completed in the year 960 BC. That house was destroyed by the Babylonians. And then Zerubbabel was moved by the Lord to build a second house, Zerubbabel's temple. And we read in Ezra chapter 6, in Ezra 6, starting in verse 14, it says there, "And the elders of the Jews builded, and they prospered through the prophesying of Haggai the prophet and Zechariah the son of Iddo, and they builded and finished it according to the commandment of the God of Israel and according to the commandment of Cyrus and Darius and Artaxerxes, king of Persia. And this house was finished on the third day of the month Adar, which was in the sixth year of the reign of Darius the king, and the children of Israel, the priests, and the Levites, and the rest of the children of the captivity, kept the dedication of this house of God with joy." There's the word. See that word, dedication? And verse 17 also. "And offered at the dedication of this house of God 100 bullocks, 200 rams, 400 lambs, and so forth." They finished the house. They build it. It's complete. Then they dedicate it. they dedicated. Same thing, Solomon's temple is with Zerubbabel's temple. And so, again, this is the Bible. This isn't some book, you know, any other book in the world you check out of your local library, written by men. This is the Bible come down from above, written by God, as he moved holy men of old to write the very words that he would have them to write. And God is a spirit. And the Bible is a spiritual book. It's alive in the spiritual realm. It has life that are in its pages, and it must be understood in a spiritual manner. And that's why the Lord gives his people the Holy Spirit to guide them into truth, because who knows the things of a man except the man himself? Do I know what you're thinking? Do you know what I'm thinking? Well, sometimes we might think we know what people are thinking, but we don't. We don't. And that's why you always hear someone does something horrible and they come to the neighbor. He was such a nice guy, such a nice person. Never thought he, you know, this was going on with him, because we don't know what's in the mind of someone else. Well, the Bible is written by the mind of God. And the arrogant error of the church's theologians is to think their mind in analyzing this verse and this chapter and this book, that their mind is capable and able or equipped to reveal the deep things of God, the deep thoughts of God. The Bible comes forth from his mouth, and of course, words come from thought. The Bible is the mind of God. And just like I don't know what you're thinking, I can see you, and you can see me, and you can see outward things about me, but you don't know the inner things. Likewise, men can see the outward nature of Scripture. The surface Scripture is how I normally refer to it. They see the words on paper. They then assume, well, I have understanding of this word rock. I have understanding of this word field. I have understanding of this word Judah. And what they're doing is they're applying natural-minded, their own understanding, their own thinking, or the thinking of other men, to interpret the thinking of the mind of God. No, guess what? You're not going to understand a thing. And as is evidenced presently by the churches of the world, 100% of them, they don't know the Bible. They don't know truth. They don't have doctrinal understanding. They have doctrinal errors everywhere you look, because they've cast off the true biblical hermeneutic, the true biblical method of Bible study, which is a method that gets man out of the way and brings the Spirit, because the Holy Spirit is God himself. So the Spirit is one with the Father, one with the Son, and this is their word. This is their word. So the Spirit reveals the mind of God, because the Spirit is God, and the Spirit guides us into truth. Here a little, there a little. The Bible is its own dictionary, defines its own terms. Oh, a rock, that rock was Christ. And the field is the world. And we start developing a whole vocabulary that the Spirit directs us to. And we're basically, when we read and study the Bible, we are attempting to decipher a foreign language, and you can't get any further away or any more foreign than the kingdom of heaven from this cursed earth. It is not Chinese. It's 1,000 times more complicated than Chinese. It is the spiritual language of God. And we require this guide to direct us into that. And so we find here house. A house is built. Okay, wonderful, wonderful. God allowed Solomon to build a house. David made preparation for it. God prevented David from building it, permitted Solomon to build it. And then that house is destroyed and a second house is built and so forth. What is the point? What is the benefit to you and me that the Bible speaks of a house that was built and then dedicated? You see, that's our task. That's our job as a Christian. We have to understand the Bible. And it's a full-time occupation to search the scriptures to see, to find truth. And when we do, when we look up house, then it all starts coming together. Let's go to 1 Timothy 3:15 first. 1 Timothy 3:15, because we need to clarify something. And then we'll go to some very clearly defining verses. 1 Timothy 3:15 says, "But if I tarry long, that thou mayest know how thou oughtest to behave thyself in the house of God, which is the church." First, understanding a house can represent a church. We cross over, as it were, to the Old Testament language, speaking of temple or speaking of the house, and we know it's referring to the temple that the Lord had Solomon build or Zerubbabel build, and that's where so many natural-minded theologians and churches stop. Okay, that's our understanding. Oh, no, it's a type and a figure, and yet this house, which is the church, comes under judgment. 1 Peter 4:17, "For the time has come; the judgment must begin at the house of God." At the house of God, judgment begins at the house of God, and well. That can't be the house of God that Christ will build his church and 1 Timothy 3:15, the house of God, which is the church. So when we read that Christ will build his church, that's saying the same thing as Christ will build his house, and the gates of hell will not prevail against it. So how can judgment begin at the house of God? How can churches fall away? How could the churches of Revelation that the Lord wrote about in Revelation chapters 2 and 3 have fallen away so quickly? According to church history, they fell away in the early centuries. How did the gates of hell prevail against them? And how is it that such an enormous church like the Catholic Church fell away centuries ago and has stayed in darkness ever since? And we know when a church is given up by God in darkness and totally turned over to Satan is when they add or subtract from the word of God, because then they violated Revelation 22, 18 and 19 that stipulates once the Bible's complete, you're not to add or subtract. And of course, the Catholic Church adds and subtracts all the time. All kinds of churches have fallen away from truth with the tongues movement, falling over backwards and adding here and subtracting there. And people think that these churches are standing, that they're enduring the gates of hell. No, they've been destroyed long ago. And God's wrath was upon them, just like Israel before them, just like Israel. Israel, in the days of Solomon, built the house of God. Could they say, "We are the house of God. We're the house of God"? It's right here in Jerusalem. And so, yeah, we do wrong. We do wrong. We're not perfect. We admit we have errors. We're men. And so God will not judge us. Could the Jews have said that? That's exactly what the churches say. Could the Jews have said that? Well, even if they did, it wouldn't matter because God destroyed that house. It became a stench to his nostrils when an unfaithful people are trying to use just religious or things the Lord himself establishes, types and figures, and they try to use, well, we have to keep the light ever burning in the temple. We can't destroy the temple. We can't go into captivity. And yet God destroys the temple and sends them into captivity. What about the commandments in Leviticus that the light's ever to be burning? You see a corrupt organization, a corrupt nation of Israel, or a corrupt church. You cannot fall back on, well, God commands us to keep the Lord's table and to perform baptisms. And you know, we have to keep doing that so the church will never come under judgment. Oh, yes, it will and has. It's already done. It's a finished thing. The corruption of this church is unparalleled in all history. You can look at all the corruption of Israel throughout the entire history of the nation of Israel, because they were always a relatively small nation. And you could, you know, if possible, gather together all of their unfaithfulness and all of their transgressions against the commandments of God, and it wouldn't amount to anything to the corruption and apostasy of this end-time church, because this church numbers estimates go up to about 2 billion across the face of the earth, and they're corrupt. They're corrupt on a daily basis. The Lord has long since ceased being pleased. He ended his relationship with them. Well, the house that Christ built, I will, upon this rock, and that rock is Christ, it's not Peter, upon this rock, I will build my house or build my church, and the gates of hell will not prevail against it, is the eternal church consisting of all truly saved, the elect children of God. It's an invisible structure that God built over the course of the New Testament era. In the church age, he was building it. He completed it at the end of the church age, in the time of great tribulation, with the second outpouring of the Holy Spirit. Everyone who became saved was added like a living stone. And take a look at 1 Peter chapter 2, that says in verse 5, ye also as lively stones or living stones are built up a spiritual house, a holy priesthood, to offer up spiritual sacrifices acceptable to God by Jesus Christ. You catch that? You, as living stones, you have to be born again. No substitute for being born again. You must be born again, Jesus said. If you're not, again, you're not part of this house. But if you are born again, you're a living stone and were built up a spiritual house. There's that word again. There's that word, spiritual. Word spiritual that the churches despise. You know why they despise it? Because deep down, I think they realize that it's above them. It's beyond them. They can't reach unto it. They have to keep things on the literal plane, on the natural level. But these are the things they see and feel and touch and understand. They're much like the world. They are the world. But God, who's a spirit, God, who is a spirit, built a spiritual house using living stones. So the construction of this house took place again over many, many centuries. Every time someone was saved, put into the framework of the building, and the next person, and the next person. And it's slowly slowly being built up. This is the edification that the Bible speaks of. And then comes the Great Tribulation, a little season, about 17 years, second outpouring of the Holy Spirit from 1994 through May 21, 2011, September 7th, 1994, about 17 years. And God saves a great multitude. More are saved in that short space than had been saved in all the previous centuries of the church age, 1955 years of the church age. And, you know, many reasons for that, the multiplication of the world population, the provision of the electronic medium. So a Bible message doesn't just reach two, three, even a big church of 1,000 people. It spreads over the electronic medium worldwide. And the earth was blanketed by the faithful ministry at that time of Harold Camping, Mr. Camping, and Family Radio. Family Radio is kaput. It no longer is faithful. But at that time, God used them for this purpose to save that great multitude. And so stones were being added like crazy. There was a flurry of activity, intense spiritual activity of building up the house of God. And God is the builder and maker of that heavenly city. And he built his house. And then what happens after you build a house? You dedicate it. You dedicate it. And again, that's where Enoch comes in. His word means dedicate, train up. And after 365 years, Enoch in his life, he was translated. He was raptured, is what happened. God, he did not physically die. God took him. And now you see how it relates to this spiritual house God has built. And we saw timelines from Enoch's birth that go to 1994. 1994, the second outpouring of the Jubilee and the beginning of the salvation of a great multitude. And then the house is trained up. It is built, ready for dedication. Or as, you know, that proverb, the time of youth closes and old age begins. Well, Lord willing, we'll continue on this, at least the beginning of the next study. This is an important teaching that there are two houses. That your church, I'm pretty sure, doesn't tell you about that. Because they like to think of themselves, everyone who comes in, you know, you're saved, you're part of the people of God. They give false assurance left and right. But the true house of God is spiritual. And at this time, God's elect are not in the physical house, in the physical churches. God commanded us, get out. And you see, we obeyed, and we did because we had citizenship in another house, in an unseen house, an eternal house, far more glorious than this earthly temporal house that was seeing such corruption. And that's why the people of God had that safety net, and we could properly and objectively analyze the Word of God and, oh yes, the Bible is teaching the church age has come to an end.
0: 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Until our next Bible study, may the Lord's perfect will be done.

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1: Well, greetings, Bible students, and welcome to today's edition of eBible Fellowship's Bible Quiz. In Psalm 119, verse 130, we read, "The entrance of thy words giveth light. It giveth understanding unto the simple." Okay, Christians, we're here again. It's quiz time. And here's question number one. Who is spoken of as the chiefest among 10,000? Who is spoken of as the chiefest among 10,000? Should be an easy one. Number two, fill in the blanks, looking for four words here. In Isaiah 5, we read that the vineyard of Jehovah of hosts is four words. The vineyard of the Lord of hosts is four words. Number three, when the Israelites first came into the land of Canaan, where was the tabernacle set up? When the Israelites first came into the land of Canaan, where was the tabernacle set up? Number four, true or false, Achish, king of Gath of the Philistines, asked David if he would go to war with him against the Israelites. Is that true or false? Achish, king of Gath, a Philistine, asked David if he would go to war with him against the Israelites. And number five, what was the eighth Hebrew month? Can you name the eighth Hebrew month? And we'll hear those answers in a moment.

And let's hear today's answers. Number one, who is spoken of as the chiefest among 10,000? And that, of course, would be the Lord Jesus. And you'll read that in Song of Solomon, chapter 5, verse 10. Song of Solomon, chapter 5, verse 10. Number two, fill in the blanks here, looking for four words. In Isaiah 5, we read that the vineyard of Jehovah of hosts is the house of Israel. That's Isaiah 5, verse 7. We read that the vineyard of Jehovah of hosts is the house of Israel. Isaiah 5, 7. Number three, when the Israelites first came into the land of Canaan, where was the tabernacle set up? It was set up in Shiloh. You read that in Joshua 18, verse 1. The tabernacle was set up in Shiloh, Joshua 18, verse 1. Number four, true or false, Achish, king of Gath of the Philistines, asked David if he would go to war with him against the Israelites. And that's true. You read that in 1 Samuel 28, verses 1 and 2. That's true. 1 Samuel 28, verses 1 and 2. David was willing to go with him, but the other Philistines' lords would not allow it. Number five, what was the eighth Hebrew month? That would be Bul, B-U-L. Read that in 1 Kings 6, 38. The eighth Hebrew month was the month Bul, 1 Kings 6, 38. That's our eBible Fellowship Bible quiz for today, and may God bless your study in His Word.

Psalm 37, verse 34 declares, "Wait on Jehovah and keep his way, and he shall exalt thee to inherit the land. When the wicked are cut off, thou shalt see it." This verse points to Judgment Day, which began on May 21, 2011, a prolonged day wherein we are seeing the wicked cut off. We see a world going further and further away from the truths of the Bible. God is justly punishing them by giving them up. God is cutting them off, and it is happening right before our eyes. But let us who rejoice in the way of the truth of the Holy Bible not fret, because soon God will exalt us to inherit a new heaven and a new earth to dwell forever with our God. The Holy Bible gives abundant evidence strongly pointing to the year 2033 as the time when God will destroy this creation and create a new heaven and a new earth.

Hi, this is Harry Dysart with eBible Fellowship. Thanks for joining us for the Psalm of the Day. As our Lord says in His Word in Ephesians chapter 5, verses 19 and 20, speaking to yourselves in psalms and hymns and spiritual songs, singing and making melody in your heart to the Lord, giving thanks always for all things unto God and the Father, in the name of our Lord Jesus Christ. Psalm 133. A Song of Degrees of David. Behold, how good and how pleasant it is for brethren to dwell together in unity. It is like the precious ointment upon the head that ran down upon the beard, even Aaron's beard, that went down to the skirts of his garments. As the dew of Hermon, and as the dew that descended upon the mountains of Zion. For there Jehovah commanded the blessing, even life forevermore. As our Lord instructs us, we read in Psalm 47, verses 6 and 7, Sing praises to God. Sing praises. Sing praises unto our King. Sing praises. For God is the King of all the earth. Sing ye praises with understanding. Please join us again for the Psalm of the Day. May God's Word be praised.

0: Now here's a recording from an eBible Fellowship Day in the Word session. For the next Day in the Word, check the schedule at eBibleFellowship.org. With his Bible study, here's eBible Fellowship's Robert Daniels.
1: I would like to speak about today is taken from, turn over to Ecclesiastes chapter 1. God tells us a lot, give us a lot of information about the things in this world. And the things in this world, you know, it's empty. It has no meaning. It's vain and it's vanity. Let's read the first few verses of Ecclesiastes chapter 1. The words of the preacher, the son of David, king in Jerusalem. Vanity of vanities, says the preacher, all is vanity. What profit hath a man of all his labor which he taketh unto the sun? One generation passeth away, and another generation cometh, but the earth remaineth, abideth forever. The sun also ariseth, and the sun goeth down, and hasteth to his place where he arose. The wind goeth toward the south, and turneth about unto the north. It whirleth about continually, and the wind returneth again according to the circuits. All the rivers run into the sea, yet the sea is not full. Unto the place from whence the rivers come, thither they return again. All things are full of labor. Man cannot utter it. The eye is not satisfied with seeing, nor the ear filled with hearing. The thing that had been, it is that which shall be, and that which is done is that which shall be done, and there is no new thing under the sun. Let's stop right here. And I was thinking about this past week. You know, the wicked in this world, all the unsaved of the world, you know, they have nothing going for them. Nothing at all is going for them. Their hope and their security and the thing they live for and work for are the things in this life. And it is vanity. It doesn't bring them happiness. It doesn't satisfy them because they always want more and more and more, and they never get enough. But all it does, the things of this world, is an illusion. It's an illusion. It's vain and it's empty. And this is what the wicked of the world pursues. They find their security in money. They find their security in the pleasures of this life. And they want good health and these things. But because they're spiritually blinded, they can't see nothing beyond that. They spend all their life pursuing this. And the next day, they die. And they take nothing with them. But, you know, one of the saddest things that I see is in our day, where when the lottery goes up to hundreds of millions, and they lined up in line to buy these, to win, hopefully one day they will win it, and they have all these great plans that they will do. They will buy this, they will buy that, they will go here, they could retire, and all these things they have planned, and they fail to see that money doesn't bring them happiness. It doesn't bring happiness at all. But for the child of God, those who are truly a child of God, we know that on that last day, all the things of this world will be destroyed. It will be burnt up, and God will create new heavens and new earth. But before we get there, let's turn over to 2 Corinthians. This is what the true believer, he thinks. In 2 Corinthians 4, in 2 Corinthians chapter 4, let's listen to what God has to say to us. It says in 2 Corinthians chapter 4, verses 15 to 18, chapter 4, verse 15 says, "For all things are for your sakes, that the abundant grace might through the thanksgiving of many redound to to the glory of God. For which things cause we faint not, but though our outward man perish, yet the inward man is renewed day by day. For our light affliction, which is but for a moment, worketh for us a far more exceeding and eternal weight of glory. And here's verse 18. While we look not on the things that are seen. See, the true believers, we're not looking at physical things. You see, we're not looking at what this world has to offer. Yes, we live in this world. We need a job and these things, but that's not where our focus is. The wicked of this world, they're completely opposite. This is where their focus is and what this world has to offer them. So they spend their lives going after it. And he goes on to say, but at the things which are not seen. See, when we become a child of God, when God saves us, we become spiritually minded. We look at heavenly things, spiritual things. That's where the true riches are. And that's where our focus is. Our attention is not on the things of this life. And God goes on to tell us, for the things which are seen are temporal. So you see, the wicked of the world, they don't realize these things are temporary. It's temporal. And it's just but for a moment. But the things which are not seen are eternal. That's where our attention is, on eternal things. Where, because if you are one of God's elect, God has given you eternal life, spiritual life. And we look forward to go to be with Christ, whether we're here when he returns or whether we're not. Because as we know that from the moment a child of God dies, he leaves his body and his spirit and goes on to be with Christ to await the completion of his salvation. Because God has indeed has been gracious to us by saving you if you are one of his elect, and he's given you eternal life. And we have an eternal inheritance that we have come into, and nothing can be more wonderful than that. Nothing can be compared to this wonderful gift that God has given to his elect. But you know, the wicked of the world, they're in spiritual darkness, their eyes are blinded, and this is their lot. This is all they're going to get, so they pursue after it and after it. And you know, it is sad. As I said, as the lottery goes up and you see the man, his lust for money and things goes right behind him. And if you see your local news and they advertise it, and although they have no chance of winning it, they pursue it and they go after it. And how sad it is, because these things are vain, it's vanity, it's empty. And this is what they go after. And let's go back over to Ecclesiastes. But let's look at Ecclesiastes chapter 5. Ecclesiastes chapter 5, verse 10. There God tells us, he that loveth silver shall not be satisfied with silver, nor he that loveth abundance with the increase. This is also vanity. It has no meaning. It's empty. You ever realize that people who has a lot of possessions in this life, more than likely their life is a mess because it doesn't bring happiness to them. So they go off in the drug culture or wherever they go at, and it doesn't bring them happy. But those who don't have all this worldly wealth, they're beside themselves. How can this person look at all they have and they're still miserable? They too don't understand that the things of this life bring no joy or happiness to them, and yet they go after it. And it goes on. Let's read down to verse 11. Verse 11 says, when goods increase, they are increased that eat them. And what good is there to the owners thereof, saving beholding of them with their eyes? And in verse 15 says, let's read verse 12. The sleep of a laboring man is sweet, whether he eat little or much, but the abundance of the rich will not suffer him to sleep. There is a sore evil which I have seen under the sun, namely, riches kept for the owners thereof to their hurt. But those riches perish by evil travail. And he begetteth a son, and there is nothing in his hand. As he came forth out of his mother's womb, naked, shall he return, go as he came, and shall take nothing of his honor, which he may carry away in his hand. So the wicked of the world, you know, they came as they pursue these things, they don't realize that when they die, they take nothing of this life with them. He came in naked, spiritually naked, because he doesn't have God's mercy upon him. And that's the way he returns. He returns to the ground and he is dead forever. You see, the things of this life, as when God has saved a person, God has opened his understanding to him to realize that the things of this life are meaningless. We have true riches when God saves a person, but the wicked, he doesn't see it. He takes nothing of this life with him in this world. He came in and he goes, he leaves the same way, with nothing at all. Turn over to Psalm. Let's turn to Psalm, the very familiar Psalm, Psalm 49, I believe. Psalm 49, here God tells us about, give us some more information about wicked of this world. In Psalm 49, we're going to start reading in verse 6. Here God tells us, Psalm 49, verse 6. There he says, they that trust in their wealth. So you see where the wicked of the world, where their trust is. They that trust in their wealth and boast themselves in the multitude of their riches, none of them can by any means redeem his brother, nor give to God a ransom for him. For the redemption of their soul is precious, and it ceaseth forever. That he should still live forever, and not see corruption. For he seeth that the wise man die likewise the fool, and a brutish person perish, and leave their wealth to others. The inward thought is that their houses shall continue forever, and their dwelling places to all generations. They shall call their lands after their names. Nevertheless, man being in honor abideth not, he is like the beast that perish. See, when unsaved man dies, he's like an animal. He's dead forever, just like an animal. He's dead forever and will never exist again. This their way is their folly, yet their prosperity approve their saying. Like a sheep, they're laid in the grave. Death shall seed on them, and the upright shall have dominion over them in the morning, and their beauty shall consume in the grave from their dwelling. But God will redeem my soul from the power of the grave, for he shall receive me. And God goes on in verse 16, be not afraid when one is made rich, when the glory of his house is increased, for when he dieth, he shall carry nothing away. His glory shall not descend after him. Though while he live, he bless his soul, and men will praise thee when thou doest well to thyself. He shall go to the generation of his fathers. He shall never see light, and the light is Christ. Man that high, in verse 20, man that is in honor and understandeth not is like the beast that perish. So you see, unsaved man, the wicked of this world, this is his lot. He live out his life here in this world. And when death comes, God takes his spirit from his body. He's dead forever. You see, things of this life are vanity. You see, it has nothing in it. You see, in a true child of God, we don't pursue these things. We're thankful to God for what he has provided for us, but our eyes is on heavenly things. That's where our eyes are. We're not focused on these things. Whether we have a little or a lot, we're thankful to God for it, and we use these things, whatever God has provided for us, to get the gospel out, you know, to send forth the gospel into the world. And now we're living in a day when we're feeding sheep, and we will use our resources to support the true gospel in sending it out into the world. And that's where we are. That's what we should do with what God has provided for us. You know, we're not here in this world to live as comfortable in these things as possible, or and pursue the same thing that the wicked of this world pursues. No, our focus is on something completely, completely different. See, completely different. That's why, you know, the Bible tells us, let not our heart envy sinners. Don't be envious of what they have, because it's vanity. Don't envy them. We should feel sorrow for them, because this is what all they have. So we shouldn't, you know, we shouldn't be concerned about this or that, you know, especially things in this world. No. Our heart is not on these material things. So let's look at another passage. Let's turn over to the book of Psalm chapter 7. Yes, Psalm chapter 7. We're going to read verse 9. Start reading in verse 9. Psalm chapter 7, start reading in verse 9 to the end. Verse 9 says, "Oh, let the wickedness of the wicked come to an end, but establish the just, for the righteous God trieth the hearts and reins. My defense is of God, which saveth the upright in heart. God judgeth the righteous, and God is angry with the wicked every day. If he turn not, he will whet his sword. He hath bent his bow and make it ready. He hath also prepared him the instruments of death. He ordaineth his arrows against persecutors. Behold, he travaileth with iniquity, and hath conceived mischief, and brought forth falsehood. He made a pit and digged it, and is fallen into the ditch which he made. His mischief shall return upon his own head, and his violent dealings shall come down upon his own pate. I will praise Jehovah according to his righteousness, and will praise the name of the Lord forever." I can't remember why. I think I probably put the wrong verse here, but it's God's word. Anyway, I completely forgot why I put this verse here. But God tells us about the wicked of the world, that their heart bring forth vanity and mischief. That's the point I was trying to bring forth. His heart is not upright before God, and out of his heart, wickedness comes out of it. And because his heart is not right with God, he pursued empty things. He will pursue the things of this life for his enjoyment. But let's look at another passage that this might be a little bit more clearer. In Psalm 10, I'm going to read the first 7 verses. In Psalm 10, verse 1, God says, "Why standest afar off, O Jehovah? Why hidest thyself in times of trouble? The wicked in his pride doth persecute the poor. Let him be taken in the device that they have imagined. For the wicked boasteth of his heart's desire, and bless the covetous, whom Jehovah abhorreth. The wicked, through the pride of his countenance, will not seek after God. God is not in all his thoughts." And because God is not all in his thoughts, he's going to do what comes naturally, is pursue sin and empty things, you know, things that doesn't make any sense. Because, you know, the one part in the Bible, God tells us that foolishness comes out of his heart. And that's how he thinks. But in verse 5, he says, his ways are always grievous. Thy judgments are far above out of his sight. For as for all his enemies, he puffs at them. He has said in his heart, I shall not be moved, and I shall never be in adversity. His mouth is full of cursing and deceit and fraud, and under his tongue is mischief and vanity. This is the verse I should have read before. This is the verse I wanted to look at. So I read the wrong verse before, but here in verse 7, here he tells us what is in the mouth of the wicked. His mouth is full of cursing and deceit and fraud, and under his tongue is mischief and vanity. So foolishness and vain things pours out of his heart. You know, when you're around the wicked of the world and they talk, what comes out of it? Sports, money, clothes, things, shopping, all these things are vanity. So that's what his heart produces. So he pursues the things of this life because that's what his heart desires. You see, that's what he wants. So he pursues after it, you know, and he'll get himself in debt pursuing these things, you see. So he goes out and he pursues money and he gets expensive things. And how sad that is. How sad it is. Look at this other passage in Psalm 12, verses 1 to 4. In Psalm 12, verses 1 to 4, help, Jehovah, for the godly man ceaseth, for the faithful fail from among the children of men. They speak vanity. See what comes out of their heart? Vanity. They speak vanity. And everyone with his neighbor, with flattering lips, and with a double heart do they speak. Jehovah shall cut off all flattering lips and the tongue that speaketh proud things. Who have said, with our tongue will we pursue, prevail. Our lips are our own. Who is Lord over us? So you see how the wicked, what comes out of his mouth. You see what he goes after, and he speaks vain things. So what comes out of his mouth comes out of his heart. You see, and he goes after these things no matter what. But turn over to Psalm 144, verses 1-8, where God says, blessed be Jehovah, my strength, which teacheth my hands to war and my fingers to fight. My goodness and my fortress, my high tower, and my deliverer, my shield, and he in whom I trust, who hath subdued my people under me. Jehovah, what is man that thou takest knowledge of him, or the son of man that thou makest account of him? Man is like to vanity. So what God tells us, man is like to vanity. His days are as a shadow that passeth away. Bow thy heavens, O Jehovah, and come down, touch the mountains, and they shall smoke. And God goes on to tell us here in verse 6, cast forth lightning and scatter them, shoot out their arrows and destroy them. Send thine hand from above, rid me and deliver me out of great waters from the hand of the strange children whose mouth speaketh vanity. So you see what pours out of the mouth of the wicked, whose mouth speaketh vanity, and their right hand is a right hand of falsehood. So you see how God speaks about the wicked as what comes out of their mouth. Empty things, vain things that makes no sense, you see. And this is the child of God is not like that. By God's mercy, he has put a new song in our mouth. And what we want to talk about is spiritual things. You know what? If you are the only one who was saved in your family and doing a holiday, you want to speak about God's word, let's say Thanksgiving, and you want to speak about how thankful you are to God for these wonderful spiritual blessings he has given to us. And it's like you're a cold blanket. They don't want to hear it. You know, they have nothing to do with it because they want to speak about speaketh vanity, empty things that makes no sense. So you will never be able to fit in because all they want to talk about is these things that makes no sense whatsoever. By God's mercy, he has saved you, and we live in families, and many of us have unsaved loved ones, and we love them dearly. We desire that maybe God has saved them, you know, and give them a new heart. And we have to be around our families. You know, we have to be around our families, and we also have to understand that if God has not given them a new heart, this is what's going to pour out of their mouth. Vain things, empty things that makes no sense. And we have to pray to God for patience. We're not supposed to look down on our family members. We have a great love, and in the meantime, we sorrow because we realize that God may have not saved them. We don't know. We don't know. But we continue to pray for them that maybe God maybe had mercy upon them, you see. So let's turn to another passage. Let's turn over to Psalm 94. God gives us more information there in Psalm 94. Psalm 94. I'm going to read, I believe it's verse 11. Let's read that verse 11. Psalm 94, verse 11. Jehovah knoweth the thoughts of men, and they are vanity. See, the thoughts of men are vanity. It's empty. It's empty. Their very thought is empty. And out of the empty thoughts come worldly things. You see, so that's how God sees them. What comes out of the heart of the unsaved man is vanity. In Isaiah chapter 59, God gives us a little bit more information there in Isaiah 59, verses 1 to 4. Isaiah chapter 59, verses 1 to 4, there God tells us, behold, that Jehovah's hand is not shortened that he cannot save, neither is ear heavy that it cannot hear. But our iniquities have separated us between you and your God, and your sins have hid his face from you, and he will not hear. For your hands are defiled with blood, and your fingers with iniquity. Your lips have spoken lies, and your tongues have muttered perverseness. None calleth for justice, nor any pleadeth for truth. They trust in vanity. You see, before God saves us, that's where our trust is. Their trust in vanity and speak lies. They conceive mischief and bring forth iniquity. See the hearts of the wicked? Okay, that's what they trust in. Vanity, aim, empty things. And that's where their heart is. Because in the New Testament, God tells us where our treasure is, that's where our heart is. Their heart is in the things of this life. They love the things of this world. And God's elect, we are the complete opposite of this. And let's turn over to the New Testament. Let's turn to Ephesians chapter 4. Ephesians chapter 4, start reading in verse 17. This I say, therefore, and testify in the Lord, that he henceforth walk not as other Gentiles walk in the vanity of their minds. See, God's elect, we don't walk this way. We don't live out our lives this way as the Gentiles, the unsaved of the world do, because God has given us a new heart. We have new desires. We desire spiritual things. And our mind is on heavenly things. So we don't live our lives and pursue the same things as the wicked of this world. And God's going to tell us why they pursue these things, empty things. In verse 18, having the understanding darkened. See, their understanding is darkened, being alienated from the life of God through the ignorance that is in them because of the blindness of their heart. You see how God tells us there? Their heart is blinded. So spiritually blinded, so they pursue what comes out of their heart. You see, so we are not like that. And God goes on, says, and verse 18 says, having the understanding darkened, being alienated from the life of God through ignorance that is in them because of the blindness of their heart, who being past feeling have given themselves over to lasciviousness to work all uncleanness with greediness. And it goes on in verse 20, but ye there are God's elect, but ye have not so learned Christ. You see, this is not the example that Christ set for us. Christ tells us, seek ye first the kingdom of God. You see, spiritual things. And in verse 21 says, if so be that ye have heard him, see, if God has given us spiritual ears to hear, and you know, spiritual, we have heard him and have been taught by him as the truth is in Jesus, that he put off concerning the former conversation, the old man, which is corrupt according to the deceitful lust, and be renewed in the spirit of your mind. And says, and that he put on the new man, which after God is created. See, the new man, God Holy Spirit is in us, which our new, this God Holy Spirit in us is going to desire spiritual things, because this new man is created after God. We're a new creation in righteousness and true holiness. Wherefore, putting away lying, speak every man truth with his neighbor, for we are members one of another. So you see the difference. It's a complete difference. Our aspirations in life is completely different than the wicked of the world who goes after these things in this life. And is the only but for a moment. These things in this world has no meaning, and that's what he pursues after. You know, the lust of his heart to go after these empty things. Let's go back over to the Old Testament. Let's look at Psalm 52. Psalm 52, and hear what God's words say. Psalm 52, verses 3 to 9. Psalm 52, verses, start reading in verse 3. Thou lovest evil more than good, and lying rather than to speak righteousness. Thou lovest all devouring words, O deceitful tongue. God shall likewise destroy thee forever. He shall take thee away and pluck thee out of thy dwelling place and root thee out of the land of the living. And let's read on a little bit further down to verse 9. And verse 6 says, the righteous also shall see and fear and shall laugh at him. Lo, this is the man that made not God his strength, but trusted in the abundance of his riches. You see, on that last day, what's going to happen to his riches? It's burnt up. And when he dies, he takes none of it, nothing with him. It's all left behind. And it says that his trust is in the abundance of his riches and strengthen himself in his wickedness. But I am like a green olive tree in the house of God. I trust in the mercy of God forever and ever. See, where our trust is? Our trust is in God forever and ever. I will praise thee forever because thou hast done it. And I will wait on thy name, for it is good

57. Isaiah chapter 57, verses 12 and 13. There we read in Isaiah 57, I will declare thy righteousness and thy works, for they shall not profit thee. And he goes on, when thou criest, let thy companies deliver thee, but the wind shall carry them all away. Vanity shall take them, but he that putteth his trust in me shall possess the land. And we know the land here is the new heaven and earth, and shall inherit my holy mountains, which are the God's elect. So our trust is in God, and we are the inheritors of the new heaven and new earth. But the wicked of this world, oh, it's not going their way. They think it is, but it's not. You know, I talk with people sometimes, and they say, you know, what's going on in this world? But they don't realize that we're in judgment day. And I try to tell them we're in judgment day. We're right at the very end of the age, and they look weird at me like, Robert, what are you talking about? We're at the end of the age. You know, you see all these things going on around us. They sense that something is wrong, but they don't know what it is. You see, they don't know what it is. But let's move on a little bit further. Let's turn over to another familiar passage, with Psalm 73. Psalm 73, and there's another familiar passage to us in Psalm 73. Let's read in verse 9. They set their mouth against the heavens, and their tongue walketh through the earth. Therefore his people return hither, and the waters of a full cup are wrung out to them. And they say, how does God know? And is there knowledge in the Most High? Behold, these are ungodly who prosper in the world. You know what? We're in judgment day. God is pouring out the wrath upon the wicked, and they don't realize it. They don't realize it, that they're in judgment. Then God's wrath is being poured out upon them. You see, he says there in verse 10, therefore his people return hither, and a full cup are wrung out to them. The cup of God's wrath is being poured out upon them. But in verse 12, behold, these are ungodly who prosper in the world. They increase in riches. Verily, I have cleansed my heart in vain and washed my hands in innocency. For all the day long have I been plagued and chastened every morning. And see, life, as best put it, God's elect in this world, is difficult. And many of us are in difficult situations, very difficult situations. And we wonder, how can I make it through another day? How can I make it? Many family situations are difficult and these things, but wonderfully we know that God understands my situation far better than I can ever do. God knows. And the wonderful thing about this is God to let, we could go to God and we can pray. We could pray. We have this great privilege and blessing that we could go to God about our situation and pray and lay it out all before him, full known well that God is in control of it. No matter what we're going through in this life, it is but for a moment. And we have to keep this perspective. You know, we take it one day at a time, 1 minute at a time, and we can, as I said, we could lay it all out before God, and God understands my situation. And verse 15 says, if I say I will speak thus, behold, I should offend against the generation of thy people. When I thought to know this, it was too painful for me until I went into the sanctuary of God. Now, God has saved this person. And now we're beginning to understand the lot of the wicked. You see, until I went into the sanctuary of God, then understood I therein. Seemingly, they seem to be, everything is going well for them in this life. Oh, everything that touches turned to gold, and I'm here suffering. But no, we now
God has

0: save this person, give him his eyes to see, and now he understood. God has given him understanding. He says, surely, verse 18, surely thou didst set them in slippery places. Thou casteth them down into destruction. How are they brought into desolation? As in a moment. They are utterly consumed with terrors, as a dream. When one awaketh, so, O Lord, when thou awakest, thou shalt despise their image. Thus my heart was grieved, and I was pricked in my reins. So foolish was I, and ignorant. I was as a beast before thee. Nevertheless, I am continually with thee. Thou hast holding me by my right hand. Thou shalt guide me with thy counsel, and afterward receive me to glory. Whom have I in heaven but thee? And there is none upon earth do I desire beside thee. My flesh and my heart faileth, but God is the strength of my heart and my portion forever. See, now our minds are in God has saved us, give, and open our eyes to see, and now we begin to understand things, that God is the portion of his elect. And it goes on in verse 27, for lo, they that are far from thee shall perish. Thou hast destroyed all them that go whoring from thee. What is good for me to draw near to God? I have put my trust in the Lord God, that I may declare all thy works. See, now God has saved us. He's given us the mind of Christ. Now we begin to understand that the wicked of this world, they have nothing going on for them. Their trust is in empty, vain things. But our trust is in Jehovah. Let's look at another passage in, let's turn to, I think it's Proverbs chapter 23. In Proverbs chapter 23, verse 17 and 18, where God says, let not thine heart envy sinners, but be thou in the fear of Jehovah all the day long. For surely there is an end, and thine expectation shall not be cut off. See, God is telling us, you know, let not your heart envy the wicked. Don't be desirous of what they have. What God has provided for us, whether little or a lot, we're thankful to God for it. And our trust is not in the things of this life. Our trust is in Jehovah. And God tells in verse 18, but surely there is an end. Will this world end? Yes, it will. As God declares it, surely this world will end. And at the end of this world, God create new heavens and new earth, and there we will be forever. And over in the New Testament in Luke, will God give us another example? In Luke chapter 12, verse 16, where God says here, where Christ tell us, in verse 16, as he spake a parable unto them, saying, the ground of a rich man brought forth plentiful. And he thought within himself, saying, what shall I do? Because I have no room where to bestow my fruits. See, he's thinking all about himself. This is where his trust is. And he said, this will I do. I will pull down my barns and build greater, and there will I bestow all my fruits and my goods. See, all is my and mine, you know, I and me. And I will say to my soul, thou hast much goods laid up for many years. Take thy ease, eat, drink, and be merry. Isn't this the lot of how unsaved man thinks? You know, build up that bank account. You know, just give me all this world has to offer. And then they take their ease because that's their security. Money is their security, and that's what they're trusting in. And verse 20 says, but God said unto him, thou fool. See, the wicked of the world foolish to put their trust in riches and vain things. This night thy soul shall be required of thee. Whose shall those things be which thou hast provided? You see, this is the thinking of the wicked. You know, they find their joys and pleasures in the things of this world. And God's elect, we find joy in God's word, the Bible. But you know, there is nothing wrong with riches. It's what you do with it. Remember, I think it's in Genesis. Let's turn over to Genesis. God gives us some more information in Genesis chapter 13. God tells us about Abraham. In Genesis chapter 13, verse 1 to 4, where God says, in Genesis, it says, and Abraham went up out of Egypt, he and his wife, and all that he had, and Lot with him, into the south. And Abraham was very rich in cattle, in silver, and in gold. Abraham was rich, but his trust was not in that. His trust was not in his riches. God tells us that he was rich. You see, Abraham is a true child of God, you see. And let's look on a little further. Let's turn over to the New Testament. His trust was not in his riches. In Hebrews chapter 11. In Hebrews chapter 11, start reading in verse 8. In Hebrews chapter 11, verse 8. By faith, Abraham, when he was called to go out into a place which he should after receive for an inheritance, obeyed, and he went out, not knowing whither he went. By faith, he sojourned in the land of promise, as in a strange country, dwelling in tabernacles with Isaac and Jacob, the heirs according of the heirs with him of the same promise. For he looked for a city which hath foundations whose builder and maker is God. So you see where his heart was. Although he was rich, but his heart was not on riches. He was looking for this city, heaven, a new heaven and a new earth, which God would make. And that's where his heart is. That God has indeed given the child of God these worldly possessions. We're going to use it to give God the glory. But the wicked is opposite. He uses it and he to buy more things, to enjoy the things of this life. But Abraham's heart, God tells us that he was, in verse 10, for he looked for a city which hath foundations, whose builder and maker is God. So you see where his heart was. And let's look at another passage. Let's turn back over to Psalm chapter 62. Psalm chapter 62. I want to read one verse there in Psalm 62, verse 10. God tells us, trust not in oppression, and become not vain in robbery. If riches increase, set not your heart upon them. See, that's not where our heart is. Our heart is on spiritual things. Abraham's heart was on a spiritual things, a new heaven and new earth, where God will create on that last day. So we don't set our heart upon the things of this life. That's not where our heart is, because God's elect know these things, put these things in the right perspective. Our heart is on heavenly things. And in Matthew 6, Let's turn to Matthew chapter 6, verse 19. Matthew chapter 6, verse 19. God basically, God is telling us there that we're, he says, let's read it. Lay not up for yourselves treasures upon earth, where moth and rust does corrupt, where thieves break through and steal. And God goes on to lay it out. Our trust is not in corruptible things, but in spiritual things, in heavenly things, because God does know that we have need of these things, and he take care of his elect. And when you go over to verse 32 of Matthew 6, where God says, for after these things do the Gentiles seek. They seek after material things. You see, it says, for after these things do the Gentile seek, for your heavenly Father knoweth that he have need of these things. And God is telling us in verse 33 what we should seek after, God's elect. But seek ye first the kingdom of God and his righteousness, and all these things shall be added unto you. Take therefore no thought for tomorrow, for the morrow shall take thought for the things of itself. You see, sufficient unto the day is the evil thereof. And that's where our heart is. Our heart is not on the things of this life. And last verse. Let's turn back over to Isaiah. Isaiah 65, verse 17. And this is where, you know, our heart is. It says, for behold, I create new heavens and new earth, and the former shall not be remembered or come into mind. This is where our heart is, God's elect. Our mind is not on things of this life. It's on heavenly things. And one last word is, turn over to Isaiah 66, 22, where God tells us there, he says, for as the new heavens and the new earth, which I will make, shall remain before me, saith Jehovah, so shall your seed and your name remain. And it shall come to pass that from one new moon to another, and from one Sabbath to another, shall all flesh come to worship before me, saith Jehovah. And they shall go forth and look upon the carcasses of the men that have transgressed against me, for their worm shall not die, neither shall their fire be quenched, and they shall be an abhorrent to all flesh. See, the wicked of the world, you know, they have nothing. As I said at the beginning, they have nothing going for them, nothing whatsoever. So for the child of God, spiritually we are rich, and God is our portion. He has given us the greatest inheritance known. And very soon, all of God's elect will be with him in glory forever, enjoying the riches of heaven, the new heaven and new earth. And what could be better than that? But for the moment in this life, yes, there's sorrow, there's difficulties. And we have to keep our mind on Christ is where our thoughts are, and that's what we should be thinking about, because this world is but for a moment, and in a new heaven, new earth, all will be forgotten, and God will fix all of this. He will fix all of this when he returns on that last day. God will fix it. Okay, let's stop here and pray. Heavenly Father, we thank you for your wonderful promises you have given to us. And oh Lord, thine elect knows that our eyes are not on vain things, because you said in your word, all is vanity in this life. And oh Father, if God has indeed saved that person, he has given that person eternal life, and you have given us all things. He says in your word, oh Lord, it's God's pleasure to give us the kingdom, which are the true riches, and those riches we will never lose. Even if we die before the Lord comes, we will never lose that. It's an eternal blessing, it's an eternal inheritance, and God's elect will never lose it, because our life are hid with Christ in God. Hey, Father, we pray for Chris and Eddie as they do their studies. And may you bless, O Lord, the reading of thy word to the hearts of thy people. We ask these things in Jesus' name. Amen.
1: 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To hear more of Robert's studies, visit eBibleFellowship.org. Until next time, may the Lord's perfect will be done.

0: We welcome you to eBible Fellowship's Bible reading program. We read in 2 Timothy 3, verse 16, "All Scripture is given by inspiration of God and is profitable for doctrine, for reproof, for correction, for instruction in righteousness." Now, let's begin our Bible reading program.
1: Leviticus 6. And the Lord spake unto Moses, saying, If a soul sin and commit a trespass against the Lord, and lie unto his neighbor in that which was delivered him to keep, or in fellowship, or in a thing taken away by violence, or hath deceived his neighbor, or hath found that which was lost, and lieth concerning it, and sweareth falsely, in any of all these things that a man doeth, sinning therein, then it shall be, because he hath sinned and is guilty, that he shall restore that which he took violently away, or the thing which he hath deceitfully gotten, or that which was delivered him to keep, or the lost thing which he found, or all that about which he hath sworn falsely, he shall even restore it in the principal, and shall add the fifth part more thereto, and give it unto him to whom it appertaineth, in the day of his trespass offering. And he shall bring his trespass offering unto the Lord, a ram without blemish out of the flock, with thy estimation for a trespass offering unto the priest. And the priest shall make an atonement for him before the Lord, and it shall be forgiven him for any of all the things that he hath done in trespassing therein. And the Lord spake unto Moses, saying, Command Aaron and his sons, saying, This is the law of the burnt offering. It is the burnt offering because of the burning upon the altar all night unto the morning, and the fire of the altar shall be burning in it. And the priest shall put on his linen garment, and his linen breeches shall he put upon his flesh, and take up the ashes which the fire hath consumed with the burnt offering on the altar, and he shall put them beside the altar. And he shall put off his garments, and put on other garments, and carry forth the ashes without the camp unto a clean place. And the fire upon the altar shall be burning in it. It shall not be put out, and the priest shall burn wood on it every morning, and lay the burnt offering in order upon it. And he shall burn thereon the fat of the peace offerings. The fire shall ever be burning upon the altar, it shall never go out. And this is the law of the meat offering. The sons of Aaron shall offer it before the Lord, before the altar. And he shall take of it his handful of the flour of the meat offering, and of the oil thereof, and all the frankincense which is upon the meat offering, and shall burn it upon the altar for a sweet savour, even the memorial of it unto the Lord. And the remainder thereof shall Aaron and his sons eat, with unleavened bread shall it be eaten in the holy place, in the court of the tabernacle of the congregation they shall eat it. It shall not be baken with leaven. I have given it unto them for their portion of my offerings made by fire. It is most holy, as is the sin offering, and as the trespass offering. All the males among the children of Aaron shall eat of it. It shall be a statute forever in your generations concerning the offerings of the Lord made by fire. Every one that toucheth them shall be holy. And the Lord spake unto Moses, saying, This is the offering of Aaron and of his sons, which they shall offer unto the Lord in the day when he is anointed. The tenth part of an ephah of fine flour for a meat offering perpetual, half of it in the morning, and half thereof at night. In a pan it shall be made with oil, and when it is baken, thou shalt bring it in, and the bacon pieces of the meat offering shalt thou offer for a sweet savour unto the Lord. And the priest of his sons that is anointed in his stead shall offer it. It is a statute for ever unto the Lord, it shall be wholly burnt. For every meat offering for the priest shall be wholly burnt, it shall not be eaten. And the Lord spake unto Moses, saying, Speak unto Aaron and to his sons, saying, This is the law of the sin offering. In the place where the burnt offering is killed, shall the sin offering be killed before the Lord. It is most holy. The priest that offereth it for sin shall eat it. In the holy place shall it be eaten, in the court of the tabernacle of the congregation. Whatsoever shall touch the flesh thereof shall be holy, and when there is sprinkled of the blood thereof upon any garment, thou shalt wash that whereon it was sprinkled in the holy place. But the earthen vessel wherein it is sodden shall be broken, and if it be sodden in a brazen pot, it shall be both scoured and rinsed in water. All the males among the priests shall eat thereof, it is most holy. and no sin offering whereof any of the blood is brought into the tabernacle of the congregation to reconcile withal in the holy place shall be eaten. It shall be burnt in the fire. Leviticus 7. Likewise, this is the law of the trespass offering. It is most holy. In the place where they kill the burnt offering shall they kill the trespass offering, and the blood thereof shall he sprinkle round about upon the altar. And he shall offer of it all the fat thereof, the rump and the fat that covereth the inwards, and the two kidneys, and the fat that is on them, which is by the flanks, and the caul that is above the liver with the kidneys, it shall he take away. And the priest shall burn them upon the altar for an offering made by fire unto the Lord. It is a trespass offering. Every male among the priests shall eat thereof. It shall be eaten in the holy place. It is most holy. As the sin offering is, so is the trespass offering. There is one law for them. The priest that maketh atonement therewith shall have it. And the priest that offereth any man's burnt offering, even the priest shall have to himself the skin of the burnt offering, which he hath offered. And all the meat offering that is baken in the oven, and all that is dressed in the frying pan and in the pan, shall be the priest's that offereth it. And every meat offering mingled with oil and dry shall all the sons of Aaron have, one as much as another. And this is the law of the sacrifice of peace offerings, which he shall offer unto the Lord. If he offer it for a thanksgiving, then he shall offer with the sacrifice of thanksgiving unleavened cakes mingled with oil, and unleavened wafers anointed with oil, and cakes mingled with oil of fine flour fried. Besides the cakes, he shall offer for his offering leavened bread with the sacrifice of thanksgiving of his peace offerings. And of it he shall offer one out of the whole oblation for an heave offering unto the Lord, and it shall be the priest's that sprinkleth the blood of the peace offerings. And the flesh of the sacrifice of his peace offerings for thanksgiving shall be eaten the same day that it is offered. He shall not leave any of it until the morning. But if the sacrifice of his offering be a vow or a voluntary offering, it shall be eaten the same day that he offereth his sacrifice, and on the morrow also the remainder of it shall be eaten. But the remainder of the flesh of the sacrifice on the third day shall be burnt with fire. And if any of the flesh of the sacrifice of his peace offerings be eaten at all on the third day, it shall not be accepted, neither shall it be imputed unto him that offereth it. It shall be an abomination, and the soul that eateth of it shall bear his iniquity. And the flesh that toucheth any unclean thing shall not be eaten. It shall be burnt with fire. And as for the flesh, all that be clean shall eat thereof. But the soul that eateth of the flesh of the sacrifice of peace offerings that pertain unto the Lord, having his uncleanness upon him, even that soul shall be cut off from his people. Moreover, the soul that shall touch any unclean thing, as the uncleanness of man, or any unclean beast, or any abominable unclean thing, and eat of the flesh of the sacrifice of peace offerings, which pertain unto the Lord, even that soul shall be cut off from his people. And the Lord spake unto Moses, saying, Speak unto the children of Israel, saying, Ye shall eat no manner of fat, of ox, or of sheep, or of goat. And the fat of the beast that dieth of itself, and the fat of that which is torn with beasts, may be used in any other use, but ye shall in no wise eat of it. For whosoever eateth the fat of the beast, of which men offer an offering made by fire unto the Lord, even the soul that eateth it shall be cut off from his people. Moreover, ye shall eat no manner of blood, whether it be of fowl or of beast, in any of your dwellings. Whatsoever soul it be that eateth any manner of blood, even that soul shall be cut off from his people. And the Lord spake unto Moses, saying, Speak unto the children of Israel, saying, He that offereth the sacrifice of his peace offerings unto the Lord shall bring his oblation unto the Lord of the sacrifice of his peace offerings. His own hands shall bring the offerings of the Lord made by fire, the fat with the breast. It shall he bring, that the breast may be waved for a wave offering before the Lord. And the priest shall burn the fat upon the altar, but the breast shall be Aaron's and his sons. And the right shoulder shall he give unto the priest for an heave offering of the sacrifices of your peace offerings. He among the sons of Aaron that offereth the blood of the peace offerings and the fat shall have the right shoulder for his part. For the wave breast and the heave shoulder have I taken of the children of Israel from off the sacrifices of their peace offerings, and have given them unto Aaron the priest and unto his sons by a statute forever from among the children of Israel. This is the portion of the anointing of Aaron and of the anointing of his sons out of the offerings of the Lord made by fire in the day when he presented them to minister unto the Lord in the priest's office, which the Lord commanded to be given them of the children of Israel in the day that he anointed them by a statute forever throughout their generations. This is the law of the burnt offering, of the meat offering, and of the sin offering, and of the trespass offering, and of the consecrations, and of the sacrifice of the peace offerings, which the Lord commanded Moses in Mount Sinai in the day that he commanded the children of Israel to offer their oblations unto the Lord in the wilderness of Sinai. Leviticus 8. And the Lord spake unto Moses, saying, Take Aaron and his sons with him, and the garments and the anointing oil, and a bullock for the sin offering, and two rams, and a basket of unleavened bread. And gather thou all the congregation together unto the door of the tabernacle of the congregation. And Moses did as the Lord commanded him, and the assembly was gathered together unto the door of the tabernacle of the congregation. And Moses said unto the congregation, This is the thing which the Lord commanded to be done. And Moses brought Aaron and his sons, and washed them with water. And he put upon him the coat, and girded him with the girdle, and clothed him with the robe, and put the ephod upon him, and he girded him with the curious girdle of the ephod, and bound it unto him therewith. And he put the breastplate on him. Also he put in the breastplate the Urim and the Thummim. And he put the mitre upon his head. Also upon the mitre, even upon his forefront, did he put the golden plate, the holy crown, as the Lord commanded Moses. And Moses took the anointing oil, and anointed the tabernacle, and all that was therein, and sanctified them. And he sprinkled thereof upon the altar 7 times, and anointed the altar and all his vessels, both the laver and his foot, to sanctify them. And he poured of the anointing oil upon Aaron's head, and anointed him to sanctify him. And Moses brought Aaron's sons, and put coats upon them, and girded them with girdles, and put bonnets upon them, as the Lord commanded Moses. And he brought the bullock for the sin offering, and Aaron and his sons laid their hands upon the head of the bullock for the sin offering. And he slew it, and Moses took the blood, and put it upon the horns of the altar round about with his finger, and purified the altar, and poured the blood at the bottom of the altar, and sanctified it, to make reconciliation upon it. And he took all the fat that was upon the inwards, and the caul above the liver, and the 2 kidneys and their fat, and Moses burnt it upon the altar. But the bullock and his hide, his flesh and his dung, he burnt with fire without the camp, as the Lord commanded Moses. And he brought the ram for the burnt offering, and Aaron and his sons laid their hands upon the head of the ram. And he killed it, and Moses sprinkled the blood upon the altar round about. And he cut the ram into pieces, and Moses burnt the head, and the pieces, and the fat. And he washed the inwards and the legs in water, and Moses burnt the whole ram upon the altar. It was a burnt sacrifice for a sweet savour, and an offering made by fire unto the Lord, as the Lord commanded Moses. And he brought the other ram, the ram of consecration, and Aaron and his sons laid their hands upon the head of the ram. And he slew it. And Moses took of the blood of it, and put it upon the tip of Aaron's right ear, and upon the thumb of his right hand, and upon the great toe of his right foot. And he brought Aaron's sons, and Moses put of the blood upon the tip of their right ear, and upon the thumbs of their right hands, and upon the great toes of their right feet. And Moses sprinkled the blood upon the altar round about. And he took the fat, and the rump, and all the fat that was upon the inwards, and the caul above the liver, and the 2 kidneys, and their fat, and the right shoulder. And out of the basket of unleavened bread that was before the Lord, he took 1 unleavened cake, and a cake of oiled bread, and 1 wafer, and put them on the fat, and upon the right shoulder. And he put all upon Aaron's hands, and upon his sons' hands, and waved them for a wave offering before the Lord. And Moses took them from off their hands, and burnt them on the altar upon the burnt offering. They were consecrations for a sweet savour. It is an offering made by fire unto the Lord. And Moses took the breast, and waved it for a wave offering before the Lord. For of the ram of consecration it was Moses' part, as the Lord commanded Moses. And Moses took of the anointing oil, and of the blood which was upon the altar, and sprinkled it upon Aaron, and upon his garments, and upon his sons, and upon his sons' garments with him, and sanctified Aaron and his garments, and his sons' garments with him. And Moses said unto Aaron and to his sons, Boil the flesh at the door of the tabernacle of the congregation, and there eat it with the bread that is in the basket of consecrations, as I commanded, saying, Aaron and his sons shall eat it. And that which remaineth of the flesh and of the bread shall he burn with fire. And he shall not go out of the door of the tabernacle of the congregation in 7 days, until the days of your consecration be at end. For 7 days shall he consecrate you. As he hath done this day, so the Lord hath commanded to do, to make an atonement for you. Therefore shall ye abide at the door of the tabernacle of the congregation day and night 7 days, and keep the charge of the Lord, that he die not, for so I am commanded. So Aaron and his sons did all things which the Lord commanded by the hand of Moses.

Leviticus 9. And it came to pass on the eighth day that Moses called Aaron and his sons, and the elders of Israel, and he said unto Aaron, Take thee a young calf for a sin offering, and a ram for a burnt offering without blemish, and offer them before the Lord. And unto the children of Israel thou shalt speak, saying, Take ye a kid of the goats for a sin offering, and a calf and a lamb, both of the first year, without blemish, for a burnt offering. Also a bullock and a ram for peace offerings to sacrifice before the Lord, and a meat offering mingled with oil. For today the Lord will appear unto you. And they brought that which Moses commanded before the tabernacle of the congregation. And all the congregation drew near and stood before the Lord. And Moses said, This is the thing which the Lord commanded that he should do, and the glory of the Lord shall appear unto you. And Moses said unto Aaron, Go unto the altar, and offer thy sin offering, and thy burnt offering, and make an atonement for thyself, and for the people. And offer the offering of the people, and make an atonement for them, as the Lord commanded. Aaron therefore went unto the altar, and slew the calf of the sin offering, which was for himself. And the sons of Aaron brought the blood unto him, and he dipped his finger in the blood, and put it upon the horns of the altar, and poured out the blood at the bottom of the altar. But the fat and the kidneys and the caul above the liver of the sin offering he burnt upon the altar, as the Lord commanded Moses. And the flesh and the hide he burnt with fire without the camp. And he slew the burnt offering, and Aaron's sons presented unto him the blood, which he sprinkled round about upon the altar. And they presented the burnt offering unto him, with the pieces thereof, and the head, and he burnt them upon the altar. And he did wash the inwards and the legs, and burnt them upon the burnt offering on the altar. And he brought the people's offering, and took the goat, which was the sin offering for the people, and slew it, and offered it for sin as the first. And he brought the burnt offering, and offered it according to the manner. And he brought the meat offering, and took an handful thereof, and burnt it upon the altar, beside the burnt sacrifice of the morning. He slew also the bullock and the ram for a sacrifice of peace offerings, which was for the people. And Aaron's sons presented unto him the blood, which he sprinkled upon the altar round about. And the fat of the bullock and of the ram, the rump and that which covereth the inwards, and the kidneys and the caul above the liver. And they put the fat upon the breasts, and he burnt the fat upon the altar. And the breasts and the right shoulder Aaron waved for a wave offering before the Lord, as Moses commanded. And Aaron lifted his hand toward the people, and blessed them, and came down from offering of the sin offering, and the burnt offering, and peace offerings. And Moses and Aaron went into the tabernacle of the congregation, and came out, and blessed the people, and the glory of the Lord appeared unto all the people. And there came a fire out from before the Lord, and consumed upon the altar the burnt offering and the fat, which when all the people saw, they shouted and fell on their faces. Leviticus 10. And Nadab and Abihu, the sons of Aaron, took either of them his censer, and put fire therein, and put incense thereon, and offered strange fire before the Lord, which he commanded them not. And there went out fire from the Lord, and devoured them, and they died before the Lord. Then Moses said unto Aaron, This is it that the Lord spake, saying, I will be sanctified in them that come nigh me, and before all the people I will be glorified. And Aaron held his peace. And Moses called Mishael and Elzaphan, the sons of Uzziel, the uncle of Aaron, and said unto them, Come near, carry your brethren from before the sanctuary out of the camp. So they went near and carried them in their coats out of the camp, as Moses had said. And Moses said unto Aaron, and to Eleazar, and to Ithamar his sons, Uncover not your heads, neither rend your clothes, lest ye die, and lest wrath come upon all the people. But let your brethren, the whole house of Israel, bewail the burning which the Lord hath kindled. And he shall not go out from the door of the tabernacle of the congregation, lest he die. For the anointing oil of the Lord is upon you. And they did according to the word of Moses. And the Lord spake unto Aaron, saying, Do not drink wine, nor strong drink, thou nor thy sons with thee, when ye go into the tabernacle of the congregation, lest ye die. It shall be a statute for ever throughout your generations, and that he may put difference between holy and unholy, and between unclean and clean, and that he may teach the children of Israel all the statutes which the Lord hath spoken unto them by the hand of Moses.
And Moses spake unto Aaron, and unto Eleazar, and unto Ithamar, his sons that were left, Take the meat offering that remaineth of the offerings of the Lord made by fire, and eat it without leaven beside the altar, for it is most holy. And he shall eat it in the holy place, because it is thy due, and thy son's due, of the sacrifices of the Lord made by fire, for so I am commanded. And the wave breast and heave shoulder shall he eat in a clean place, thou and thy sons and thy daughters with thee, for they be thy due and thy son's due, which are given out of the sacrifices of peace offerings of the children of Israel. The heave shoulder and the wave breast shall they bring with the offerings made by fire of the fat, to wave it for a wave offering before the Lord. And it shall be thine and thy sons with thee, by a statute forever, as the Lord hath commanded. And Moses diligently sought the goat of the sin offering, and behold, it was burnt. And he was angry with Eleazar and Ithamar, the sons of Aaron, which were left alive, saying, Wherefore have ye not eaten the sin offering in the holy place, seeing it is most holy? And God hath given it you to bear the iniquity of the congregation, to make atonement for them before the Lord? Behold, the blood of it was not brought in within the holy place. Ye should indeed have eaten it in the holy place, as I commanded. And Aaron said unto Moses, Behold, this day have they offered their sin offering and their burnt offering before the Lord, and such things have befallen me. And if I had eaten the sin offering today, should it have been accepted in the sight of the Lord? And when Moses heard that, he was content. Leviticus 11. And the Lord spake unto Moses and to Aaron, saying unto them, Speak unto the children of Israel, saying, These are the beasts which ye shall eat among all the beasts that are on the earth. Whatsoever parteth the hoof, and is cloven-footed, and cheweth the cud among all the beasts, that shall he eat. Nevertheless, these shall he not eat of them that chew the cud, or of them that divide the hoof, as the camel, because he cheweth the cud, but divideth not the hoof. He is unclean unto you. And the coney, because he cheweth the cud, but divideth not the hoof. He is unclean unto you. And the hare, because he cheweth the cud, but divideth not the hoof. He is unclean unto you. And the swine, though he divide the hoof and be cloven-footed, yet he cheweth not the cud. He is unclean to you. Of their flesh shall he not eat, and their carcass shall he not touch. They are unclean to you. These shall he eat of all that are in the waters. Whatsoever hath fins and scales in the waters, in the seas and in the rivers, them shall he eat. And all that have not fins and scales in the seas and in the rivers, of all that move in the waters, and of any living thing which is in the waters, they shall be an abomination unto you. They shall be even an abomination unto you. Ye shall not eat of their flesh, but ye shall have their carcasses in abomination. Whatsoever hath no fins nor scales in the waters, that shall be an abomination unto you. And these are they which ye shall have in abomination among the fowls. They shall not be eaten, they are an abomination. The eagle and the ossifrage and the osprey, and the vulture and the kite after his kind, every raven after his kind, and the owl and the night hawk and the cuckoo and the hawk after his kind, and the little owl and the cormorant and the great owl, and the swan and the pelican and the gear eagle, and the stork, the heron after her kind, and the lapwing and the bat, all fowls that creep, going upon all four, shall be an abomination unto you. Yet these may ye eat of every flying, creeping thing that goeth upon all four, which have legs above their feet, to leap withal upon the earth. Even these of them ye may eat, the locust after his kind, and the bald locust after his kind, and the beetle after his kind, and the grasshopper after his kind. But all other flying, creeping things which have 4 feet shall be an abomination unto you. And for these ye shall be unclean. Whosoever toucheth the carcass of them shall be unclean until the even. And whosoever beareth aught of the carcass of them shall wash his clothes, and be unclean until the even. The carcasses of every beast which divideth the hoof and is not cloven-footed, nor cheweth the cud, are unclean unto you. Every one that toucheth them shall be unclean. And whatsoever goeth upon his paws among all manner of beasts that go on all four, those are unclean unto you. Whoso toucheth their carcass shall be unclean until the even. And he that beareth the carcass of them shall wash his clothes, and be unclean until the even. They are unclean unto you. These also shall be unclean unto you among the creeping things that creep upon the earth.
the weasel and the mouse and the tortoise after his kind, and the ferret and the chameleon and the lizard and the snail and the mole. These are unclean to you among all that creep. Whosoever doth touch them when they be dead shall be unclean until the even. And upon whatsoever any of them when they are dead doth fall, it shall be unclean, whether it be any vessel of wood, or raiment, or skin, or sack, whatsoever vessel it be, wherein any work is done, it must be put into water, and it shall be unclean until the even, so it shall be cleansed. And every earthen vessel wherein to any of them falleth, whatsoever is in it shall be unclean, and ye shall break it. Of all meat which may be eaten, that on which such water cometh shall be unclean, and all drink that may be drunk in every such vessel shall be unclean. And everything whereupon any part of their carcass falleth shall be unclean. Whether it be oven or ranges for pots, they shall be broken down, for they are unclean and shall be unclean unto you. Nevertheless, a fountain or pit wherein there is plenty of water shall be clean, but that which toucheth their carcass shall be unclean. And if any part of their carcass fall upon any sowing seed which is to be grown, it shall be clean. But if any water be put upon the seed, and any part of their carcass fall thereon, it shall be unclean unto you. And if any beast of which ye may eat die, he that toucheth the carcass thereof shall be unclean until the even. And he that eateth of the carcass of it shall wash his clothes, and be unclean until the even. He also that beareth the carcass of it shall wash his clothes, and be unclean until the even. And every creeping thing that creepeth upon the earth shall be an abomination, it shall not be eaten. Whatsoever goeth upon the belly, and whatsoever goeth upon all four, or whatsoever hath more feet among all creeping things that creep upon the earth, them ye shall not eat, for they are an abomination. Ye shall not make yourselves abominable with any creeping thing that creepeth, neither shall ye make yourselves unclean with them, that ye should be defiled thereby. For I am the Lord your God. Ye shall therefore sanctify yourselves, and ye shall be holy, for I am holy. Neither shall ye defile yourselves with any manner of creeping thing that creepeth upon the earth. For I am the Lord that bringeth you up out of the land of Egypt to be your God. Ye shall be therefore holy, for I am holy. This is the law of the beasts and of the fowl, and of every living creature that moveth in the waters, and of every creature that creepeth upon the earth. To make a difference between the unclean and the clean, and between the beast that may be eaten and the beast that may not be eaten.

Leviticus 12. And the Lord spake unto Moses, saying, Speak unto the children of Israel, saying, If a woman have conceived seed and born a man-child, then she shall be unclean 7 days, according to the days of the separation for her infirmity shall she be unclean. And in the 8th day the flesh of his foreskin shall be circumcised, and she shall then continue in the blood of her purifying 33 days. She shall touch no hallowed thing, nor come into the sanctuary, until the days of her purifying be fulfilled. But if she bear a maid child, then she shall be unclean 2 weeks, as in her separation, and she shall continue in the blood of her purifying 66 days. And when the days of her purifying are fulfilled, for a son or for a daughter, she shall bring a lamb of the 1st year for a burnt offering, and a young pigeon or a turtle dove for a sin offering, unto the door of the tabernacle of the congregation, unto the priest, who shall offer it before the Lord, and make an atonement for her. And she shall be cleansed from the issue of her blood. This is the law for her that hath borne a male or a female. And if she be not able to bring a lamb, then she shall bring 2 turtles or 2 young pigeons, the one for the burnt offering, and the other for a sin offering, and the priest shall make an atonement for her, and she shall be clean. Leviticus 13. And the Lord spake unto Moses and Aaron, saying, When a man shall have in the skin of his flesh a rising, a scab, or a bright spot, and it be in the skin of his flesh like the plague of

the plague spread not in the skin, then the priest shall shut him up 7 days more. And the priest shall look upon him again the seventh day, and behold, if the plague be somewhat dark, and the plague spread not in the skin, the priest shall pronounce him clean. It is but a scab, and he shall wash his clothes and be clean. But if the scab spread much abroad in the skin, after that he hath been seen of the priest for his cleansing, he shall be seen of the priest again. And if the priest see that, behold, the scab spreadeth in the skin, then the priest shall pronounce him unclean, it is a leprosy. When the plague of leprosy is in a man, then he shall be brought unto the priest. And the priest shall see him, and behold, if the rising be white in the skin, and it have turned the hair white, and there be quick raw flesh in the rising, it is an old leprosy in the skin of his flesh, and the priest shall pronounce him unclean, and shall not shut him up, for he is unclean. And if a leprosy break out abroad in the skin, and the leprosy cover all the skin of him that hath the plague, from his head even to his foot, wheresoever the priest looketh, then the priest shall consider, and behold, if the leprosy have covered all his flesh, he shall pronounce him clean that hath the plague. It is all turned white, he is clean. But when raw flesh appeareth in him, he shall be unclean. And the priest shall see the raw flesh, and pronounce him to be unclean, for the raw flesh is unclean, it is a leprosy. Or if the raw flesh turn again, and be changed into white, he shall come unto the priest, and the priest shall see him, and behold, if the plague be turned into white, then the priest shall pronounce him clean that hath the plague, he is clean. The flesh also, in which even in the skin thereof was a boil, and is healed, and in the place of the boil there be a white rising or a bright spot, white and somewhat reddish, and it be shewed to the priest. And if when the priest seeth it, behold, it be in sight lower than the skin, and the hair thereof be turned white, the priest shall pronounce him unclean. It is a plague of leprosy broken out of the boil. But if the priest look on it, and behold, there be no white hairs therein, and if it be not lower than the skin, but be somewhat dark, then the priest shall shut him up 7 days. And if it spread much abroad in the skin, then the priest shall pronounce him unclean, it is a plague. But if the bright spot stay in his place, and spread not, it is a burning boil, and the priest shall pronounce him clean. Or if there be any flesh in the skin whereof there is a hot burning, and the quick flesh that burneth have a white bright spot, somewhat reddish or white, then the priest shall look upon it, and behold, if the hair in the bright spot be turned white, and it be in sight deeper than the skin, it is a leprosy broken out of the burning. Wherefore the priest shall pronounce him unclean, it is the plague of leprosy. But if the priest look on it, and behold, there be no white hair in the bright spot, and it be no lower than the other skin, but be somewhat dark, then the priest shall shut him up 7 days. And the priest shall look upon him the seventh day, and if it be spread much abroad in the skin, then the priest shall pronounce him unclean, it is the plague of leprosy. And if the bright spot stay in his place, and spread not in the skin, but it be somewhat dark, it is a rising of the burning, and the priest shall pronounce him clean, for it is an inflammation of the burning. If a man or woman have a plague upon the head or the beard, then the priest shall see the plague, and behold, if it be in sight deeper than the skin, and there be in it a yellow thin hair, then the priest shall pronounce him unclean. It is a dry scall, even a leprosy upon the head or beard. And if the priest look on the plague of the scall, and behold, it be not in sight deeper than the skin, and that there is no black hair in it, then the priest shall shut up him that hath the plague of the scall 7 days. And in the seventh day the priest shall look upon the plague, and behold, if the scall spread not, and there be in it no yellow hair, and the scall be not in sight deeper than the skin, he shall be shaven, but the scall shall he not shave. And the priest shall shut him up that hath the scall 7 days more. And in the seventh day the priest shall look upon the scall, and behold, if the scall be not spread in the skin, nor be it in sight deeper than the skin, then the priest shall pronounce him clean, and he shall wash his clothes and be clean. But if the scall spread much in the skin after his cleansing, then the priest shall look on him, and behold, if the scall be spread in the skin, the priest shall not seek for yellow hair, he is unclean. But if the scall be in his sight at a stay, and that there is a black hair grown up therein, the scall is healed. He is clean, and the priest shall pronounce him clean.
If a man also or a woman have in the skin of their flesh bright spots, even

white bright spots. Then the priest shall look, and behold, if the bright spots in the skin of their flesh be darkish white, it is a freckled spot that groweth in the skin. He is clean. And the man whose hair is fallen off his head, he is bald, yet he is clean. And he that hath his hair fallen off from the part of his head toward his face, he is forehead bald, yet he is clean. And if there be in the bald head or bald forehead a white reddish sore, it is a leprosy sprung up in his bald head or his bald forehead. Then the priest shall look upon it, and behold, if the rising of the sore be white reddish in his bald head, or in his bald forehead, as the leprosy appeareth in the skin of the flesh, he is a leprous man, he is unclean. The priest shall pronounce him utterly unclean, his plague is in his head. And the leper in whom the plague is, his clothes shall be rent, and his head bare, and he shall put a covering upon his upper lip, and shall cry, Unclean, unclean! All the days wherein the plague shall be in him, he shall be defiled. He is unclean. He shall dwell alone. Without the camp shall his habitation be. The garment also that the plague of leprosy is in, whether it be a woolen garment or a linen garment, whether it be in the warp or woof of linen or of woolen, whether in a skin or in anything made of skin, and if the plague be greenish or reddish in the garment or in the skin, either in the warp or in the woof or in anything of the skin, it is a plague of leprosy, and shall be shewed unto the priest. And the priest shall look upon the plague, and shut up it that hath the plague 7 days. And he shall look upon the plague of the seventh day, if the plague be spread in the garment, either in the warp, or in the woof, or in the skin, or in any work that is made of skin. The plague is a fretting leprosy, it is unclean. He shall therefore burn that garment, whether warp or woof, in woolen or in linen, or anything of skin, wherein the plague is, for it is a fretting leprosy, it shall be burnt in the fire. And if the priest shall look, and behold, the plague be not spread in the garment, either in the warp or in the woof, or in anything of skin, then the priest shall command that they wash the thing wherein the plague is, and he shall shut it up 7 days more. And the priest shall look upon the plague, after that it is washed, and behold, if the plague have not changed his color, and the plague be not spread, it is unclean. Thou shalt burn it in the fire, it is fret inward, whether it be bare within or without. And if the priest look, and behold, the plague be somewhat dark after the washing of it, then he shall rend it out of the garment, or out of the skin, or out of the warp, or out of the woof. And if it appear still in the garment, either in the warp, or in the woof, or in anything of skin, it is a spreading plague. Thou shalt burn that wherein the plague is with fire. And the garment, either warp or woof, or whatsoever thing of skin it be, which thou shalt wash, if the plague be departed from them, then it shall be washed the second time, and shall be clean. This is the law of the plague of leprosy in a garment of woolen or linen, either in the warp or woof, or anything of skins, to pronounce it clean or to pronounce it unclean.

0: Leviticus 14. And the Lord spake unto Moses, saying, This shall be the law of the leper in the day of his cleansing. He shall be brought unto the priest, and the priest shall go forth out of the camp, and the priest shall look, and behold, if the plague of leprosy be healed in the leper, then shall the priest command to take for him that is to be cleansed two birds alive and clean, and cedar wood, and scarlet, and hyssop, and the priest shall command that one of the birds be killed in an earthen vessel over running water. As for the living bird, he shall take it, and the cedar wood, and the scarlet, and the hyssop, and shall dip them, and the living bird, in the blood of the bird that was killed over the running water. And he shall sprinkle upon him that is to be cleansed from the leprosy 7 times, and shall pronounce him clean, and shall let the living bird loose into the open field. And he that is to be cleansed shall wash his clothes, and shave off all his hair, and wash himself in water, that he may be clean. And after that he shall come into the camp, and shall tarry abroad out of his tent 7 days. But it shall be on the 7th day that he shall shave all his hair off his head, and his beard, and his eyebrows, even all his hair he shall shave off. And he shall wash his clothes, also he shall wash his flesh in water, and he shall be clean. And on the 8th day he shall take 2 he-lambs without blemish, and 1 ewe lamb of the 1st year without blemish, and 3 tenth deals of fine flour for a meat offering, mingled with oil, and 1 log of oil. And the priest that maketh him clean shall present the man that is to be made clean, and those things before the Lord, at the door of the tabernacle of the congregation. And the priest shall take 1 he-lamb, and offer him for a trespass offering, and the log of oil, and wave them for a wave offering before the Lord. And he shall slay the lamb in the place where he shall kill the sin offering, and the burnt offering, in the holy place. For as the sin offering is the priest's, so is the trespass offering, it is most holy. And the priest shall take some of the blood of the trespass offering, and the priest shall put it upon the tip of the right ear of him that is to be cleansed, and upon the thumb of his right hand, and upon the great toe of his right foot. And the priest shall take some of the log of oil, and pour it into the palm of his own left hand. And the priest shall dip his right finger in that oil that is in his left hand, and shall sprinkle of the oil with his finger 7 times before the Lord. And of the rest of the oil that is in his hand shall the priest put upon the tip of the right ear of him that is to be cleansed, and upon the thumb of his right hand, and upon the great toe of his right foot, upon the blood of the trespass offering. And the remnant of the oil that is in the priest's hand he shall pour upon the head of him that is to be cleansed, and the priest shall make an atonement for him before the Lord. And the priest shall offer the sin offering, and make an atonement for him that is to be cleansed from his uncleanness, and afterward he shall kill the burnt offering. And the priest shall offer the burnt offering and the meat offering upon the altar, and the priest shall make an atonement for him, and he shall be clean. And if he be poor, and cannot get so much, then he shall take 1 lamb for a trespass offering to be waved, to make an atonement for him, and 1/10 deal of fine flour mingled with oil, for a meat offering, and 1 log of oil. And 2 turtle doves, or 2 young pigeons, such as he is able to get, and the one shall be a sin offering, and the other a burnt offering. And he shall bring them on the 8th day for his cleansing unto the priest, unto the door of the tabernacle of the congregation before the Lord. And the priest shall take the lamb of the trespass offering, and the log of oil, and the priest shall wave them for a wave offering before the Lord. And he shall kill the lamb of the trespass offering, and the priest shall take some of the blood of the trespass offering, and put it upon the tip of the right ear of him that is to be cleansed, and upon the thumb of his right hand, and upon the great toe of his right foot. And the priest shall pour of the oil in the palm of his own left hand, and the priest shall sprinkle with his right finger some of the oil that is in his left hand 7 times before the Lord. And the priest shall put of the oil that is in his hand upon the tip of the right ear of him that is to be cleansed, and upon the thumb of his right hand, and upon the great toe of his right foot, upon the place of the blood of the trespass offering. And the rest of the oil that is in the priest's hand he shall put upon the head of him that is to be cleansed, to make an atonement for him before the Lord. And he shall offer 1 of the turtle doves, or 1 of the young pigeons, such as he can get, even such as he is able to get, the one for a sin offering, and the other for a burnt offering, with the meat offering. And the priest shall make an atonement for him that is to be cleansed before the Lord. This is the law of him in whom is the plague of leprosy, whose hand is not able to get that which pertaineth to his cleansing. And the Lord spake unto Moses and unto Aaron, saying, When ye be come into the land of Canaan, which I give to you for a possession, and I put the plague of leprosy in a house of the land of your possession, and he that owneth the house shall come and tell the priest, saying, It seemeth to me there is as it were a plague in the house. Then the priest shall command that they empty the house before the priest go into it to see the plague, that all that is in the house be not made unclean, and afterward the priest shall go in to see the house. And he shall look on the plague, and behold, if the plague be in the walls of the house with hollow strakes, greenish or reddish, which in sight are lower than the wall, then the priest shall go out of the house to the door of the house, and shut up the house 7 days. And the priest shall come again the seventh day, and shall look, and behold, if the plague be spread in the walls of the house, then the priest shall command that they take away the stones in which the plague is, and they shall cast them into an unclean place without the city. And he shall cause the house to be scraped within round about, and they shall pour out the dust that they scrape off without the city into an unclean place. And they shall take other stones and put them in the place of those stones, and he shall take other mortar and shall plaster the house. And if the plague come again and break out in the house, after that he hath taken away the stones, and after he hath scraped the house, and after it is plastered, then the priest shall come and look, and behold, if the plague be spread in the house, it is a fretting leprosy in the house, it is unclean. And he shall break down the house, the stones of it, and the timber thereof, and all the mortar of the house, and he shall carry them forth out of the city into an unclean place. Moreover, he that goeth into the house all the while that it is shut up shall be unclean until the even. And he that lieth in the house shall wash his clothes, and he that eateth in the house shall wash his clothes. And if the priest shall come in and look upon it, and behold, the plague hath not spread in the house after the house was plastered, then the priest shall pronounce the house clean, because the plague is healed. And he shall take to cleanse the house 2 birds, and cedar wood, and scarlet, and hyssop. And he shall kill the one of the birds in an earthen vessel over running water. And he shall take the cedar wood, and the hyssop, and the scarlet, and the living bird, and dip them in the blood of the slain bird, and in the running water, and sprinkle the house 7 times. And he shall cleanse the house with the blood of the bird, and with the running water, and with the living bird, and with the cedar wood, and with the hyssop, and with the scarlet. And he shall let go the living bird out of the city into the open fields, and make an atonement for the house, and it shall be clean. This is the law for all manner of plague, of leprosy, and scall, and for the leprosy of a garment and of a house, and for a rising, and for a scab, and for a bright spot, to teach when it is unclean and when it is clean. This is the law of leprosy. Leviticus 15. And the Lord spake unto Moses and to Aaron, saying, Speak unto the children of Israel, and say unto them, When any man hath a running issue out of his flesh, because of his issue he is unclean. And this shall be called his uncleanness in his issue, whether his flesh run with his issue, or his flesh be stopped from his issue. It is his uncleanness. Every bed whereon he lieth that hath the issue is unclean, and everything whereon he sitteth shall be unclean. And whosoever toucheth his bed shall wash his clothes, and bathe himself in water, and be unclean until the even. And he that sitteth on anything whereon he sat that hath the issue shall wash his clothes, and bathe himself in water, and be unclean until the even. And he that toucheth the flesh of him that hath the issue shall wash his clothes, and bathe himself in water, and be unclean until the even. And if he that hath the issue spit upon him that is clean, then he shall wash his clothes, and bathe himself in water, and be unclean until the even. And what saddle soever he rideth upon that hath the issue shall be unclean. And whosoever toucheth anything that was under him shall be unclean until the even. And he that beareth any of those things shall wash his clothes, and bathe himself in water, and be unclean until the even. And whomsoever he toucheth that hath the issue, and hath not rinsed his hands in water, he shall wash his clothes, and bathe himself in water, and be unclean until the even. And the vessel of earth that he toucheth which hath the issue shall be broken, and every vessel of wood shall be rinsed in water. And when he that hath an issue is cleansed of his issue, then he shall number to himself 7 days for his cleansing, and wash his clothes, and bathe his flesh in running water, and shall be clean. And on the eighth day he shall take to him two turtle doves or two young pigeons, and come before the Lord unto the door of the tabernacle of the congregation, and give them unto the priest. And the priest shall offer them, the one for a sin offering, and the other for a burnt offering. And the priest shall make an atonement for him before the Lord of his issue. And if any man's seed of copulation go out from him, then he shall wash all his flesh in water, and be unclean until the even. And every garment and every sin whereon is the seed of copulation shall be washed with water, and be unclean until the even. The woman also with whom man shall lie with seed of copulation, they shall both bathe themselves in water, and be unclean until the even. And if a woman have an issue, and her issue in her flesh be blood, she shall be put apart 7 days, and whosoever toucheth her shall be unclean until the even. And everything that she lieth upon in her separation shall be unclean. Everything also that she sitteth upon shall be unclean. And whosoever toucheth her bed shall wash his clothes, and bathe himself in water, and be unclean until the even. And whosoever toucheth anything that she sat upon shall wash his clothes, and bathe himself in water, and be unclean until the even. And if it be on her bed, or on anything whereon she sitteth, when he toucheth it, he shall be unclean until the even. And if any man lie with her at all, and her flowers be upon him, he shall be unclean 7 days, and all the bed whereon he lieth shall be unclean. And if a woman have an issue of her blood many days out of the time of her separation, or if it run beyond the time of her separation, all the days of the issue of her uncleanness shall be as the days of her separation, she shall be unclean. Every bed whereon she lieth all the days of her issue shall be unto her as the bed of her separation, and whatsoever she sitteth upon shall be unclean, as the uncleanness of her separation. And whosoever toucheth those things shall be unclean, and shall wash his clothes, and bathe himself in water, and be unclean until the even. But if she be cleansed of her issue, then she shall number to herself 7 days, and after that she shall be clean. And on the eighth day she shall take unto her two turtles or two young pigeons, and bring them unto the priest to the door of the tabernacle of the congregation. And the priest shall offer the one for a sin offering, and the other for a burnt offering. And the priest shall make an atonement for her before the Lord for her issue of her uncleanness. Thus shall he separate the children of Israel from their uncleanness, that they die not in their uncleanness when they defile my tabernacle that is among them. This is the law of him that hath an issue, and of him whose seed goeth forth from him, and is defiled therewith. And of her that is sick of her flowers, and of him that hath an issue, of the man and of the woman, and of him that lieth with her that is unclean.
1: 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Hello and welcome to eBible Fellowship's Scripture and Song program. The nature of this program is to take a closer look at one of the hymns that has been written to glorify God.
2: Our hymn today is What a Friend We Have in Jesus. Abraham was called the friend of God. One place we read that is in James 2, verse 23. And the scripture was fulfilled which saith, Abraham believed God, and it was imputed unto him for righteousness, and he was called the friend of God. So too Abraham's seed, those in Christ, the elect true believers, are also friends of God. We read about this in John 15, verses 14 and 15, where the Lord Jesus declares, Ye are my friends, if ye do whatsoever I command you. Henceforth I call you not servants, for the servant knoweth not what his Lord doeth. But I have called you friends, for all things that I have heard of my Father I have made known unto you. We also read of the elect referring to Christ as my friend in Song of Solomon 5, verse 16. His mouth is most sweet, yea, he is altogether lovely. This is my beloved, and this is my friend, O daughters of Jerusalem. Repeated throughout this hymn, we find the words, Take it to the Lord in prayer. This is a good example of how a hymn can serve to teach and admonish. It is of the utmost importance for the elect child of God to be praying. We are familiar with verses like 1 Thessalonians 5, verse 17, how we are to pray without ceasing, or Romans 12, verse 12, which commands us to be continuing instant in prayer, and Philippians 4, verse 6, be careful for nothing, but in everything by prayer and supplication with thanksgiving, let your requests be made known unto God. And another verse is Ephesians 6, verse 18, which says, praying always with all prayer and supplication in the Spirit, and watching thereunto with all perseverance and supplication for all saints. As we examine ourselves, we should ask, are we praying enough? Are we taking our trials and troubles to the Lord, who alone can help? Or are we relying too much on man? The question has been asked in time past, is prayer your steering wheel or your spare tire? We don't want to fall into the trap of only going to the Lord with our troubles, but it is in all things that we want to be bringing to Him. As the hymn says, what a privilege to carry everything to God in prayer. We would wear out our welcome with a friend on this earth, but not with God. He delights to hear us, as we read in Proverbs 15, verse 8. The sacrifice of the wicked is an abomination to Jehovah, but the prayer of the upright is His delight. Heavenly Father, help us to pray more and more, and may Thou guide us in our prayers, that we would pray in accordance with Thy will. Thank You for the great privilege to come to the throne of grace and for allowing us to cast all of our cares upon Thee. In Jesus' name we pray. Amen. And now let's listen to the hymn, What a Friend We Have in Jesus.

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1: Hi, Chris. Can you please read Numbers 14:29-32? And then I have another one after that.
0: Okay. Numbers 14:29. It says, your carcasses shall fall in this wilderness, and all that were numbered of you according to your whole number, from 20 years old and upward, which have murmured against me. Doubtless ye shall not come into the land concerning which I swear to make you dwell therein, save Caleb the son of Jephunneh and Joshua the son of Nun, but your little ones, which he said should be a prey, them will I bring in, and they shall know the land which ye have despised. But as for you, your carcasses, they shall fall in this wilderness.
1: Okay, thank you. And the second one is Deuteronomy 1:38-39.
0: Deuteronomy 1, verses 38 and 39. It says, but Joshua the son of Nun, which standeth before thee, he shall go in thither, encourage him, for he shall cause Israel to inherit it. Moreover, your little ones, which he said should be a prey, and your children, which in that day had no knowledge between good and evil, they shall go in thither, and unto them will I give it, and they shall possess it.
1: Okay, thank you. In both these chapters, it mentions little ones, and when I looked it up in Strong's Concordance, it's 2,945, and it can mean infant. And so I was wondering, do these verses help support another spiritual picture of the young children that will be led into the new heaven and new earth, as you had mentioned in Genesis 33, verses 13 and 14. Thank you.
0: Yeah. Well, you know, there are similarities we can't miss between the Exodus from Egypt and what God has done at the time of the end. Both begin with deliverance, the deliverance of all Israel from Egypt is what started that 40-year wilderness sojourning period. And in 1994 was a jubilee year, and God delivered the captives. That's the significance of the jubilee, to set the captives free. And that was the time God sent forth the Holy Spirit a second time outside of the church to recover the remnant of his people, to set the captives free, spiritual Israel. Now, there are some differences because not every historical type or figure or parable matches perfectly with what it's pointing to. So we have the similarity of Exodus, Great Deliverance, Jubilee year, 1994, beginning of great deliverance. And we also have the fact that Israel dwelt in booths while they were in the wilderness, and the Feast of Tabernacles that God would later institute was a feast designed by God to commemorate Israel's dwelling in booths when they came out of Egypt. And that's the third and final feast that God has to fulfill. And we've learned that this is the feast of the Bible. Nehemiah 8 greatly ties the reading and understanding of the Word of God to the Feast of Tabernacles, and from the first day to the last. And so we see with this 40-year period beginning in 1994, it's also characterized by the Lord opening the scriptures at the time of the end to reveal a great amount of Bible doctrine. of knowledge, of information that had been hidden by God in his word until the time of the end, and officially the judgment on the church, and we could say officially the time of the end, I suppose, began in 1994. So that's a similarity. Another similarity is the relationship between God feeding the Israelites with manna over the course of that 40 years. It was miraculous bread from heaven. And that too would fit in with the opening of the scriptures at the time of the end, as God likens doctrine or Bible truth to bread. And the manna was never seen before that 40 years, and it never occurred again after that 40 years. It was just especially for that time period. So too, these doctrines that they've never been formally understood, and it's just for this final time of the end of the world that God opens up all this information. So we really see numerous parallels, similarities, and the fact of those that came out of Egypt. Now, on one hand, God pictures them as all Israel, and the moment they all came out, that's a picture of God saving everyone to be saved. But the Bible doesn't try to hide the fact that great numbers of them were not saved, and their carcasses fell in the wilderness. They fell in the wilderness because they murmured and complained and disputed with God and his plan for them. They didn't like it. They just continually were dissatisfied and unhappy and complained. And God brought judgments on them. And one of the judgments was the 40 years itself. They could have gone in very quickly from Egypt into the land of Canaan, but God had them set up camp here and here and here, and they had, I think, 42 encampments in the wilderness, which took up 40 years, and it was connected to the evil report the spies gave, 10 of the spies, when they came back from spying out the land and feared the inhabitants of the land, and God judged them 1 year for each day. So that's another similarity. The 40 years is 40 years of judgment. Actually, God says, I swore in my wrath they would not enter into the land. So it's a 40-year period that identifies with the wrath of God, the judgment of God. And so too, from 94 through 2033, as judgment officially began on the house of God, transition to the world on May 21, 2011. And so 40 inclusive years of overall judgment, starting with the church and then now with the whole world. And so these 40 years we're living in are 40 years of wrath. So putting all this together, yes, we have to take note that God is saying to numbers of them, to numbers of the people that were complaining, look, you're not going to go into the promised land. Your dead body, your carcass, is going to fall in this wilderness while we're out here. And he did tell them they would have to wander 40 years. And so by the time the 40 years was up, all the people that had murmured and complained had died in the wilderness. And only Joshua, Caleb, few individuals and they were two of the spies that gave a good report. They lived and entered into the promised land. The rest of the people were their children. They were their young ones when they started out, when they began. And so, yes, it's a picture. We can at least understand this much. It's a picture of many Family Radio listeners who agreed with these teachings and doctrines. And over the course of the time that God was opening the scriptures, so this isn't just after May 21, 2011, but it would go back at the time of the Great Tribulation, when they started complaining about that light bread. You see, the doctrine God opened up, it is very similar again, because the Israelites despised, they loathed the light bread, the manna from heaven. We have nothing to eat but this bread. And it was, with some of them, they had open disdain for the miraculous bread that God was using to keep them alive. Likewise, as the Lord has opened up his word over the course of time with just about every doctrine, I can't think of one where this didn't happen. The Lord opens up the doctrine, and thereby it's like manna coming down from heaven above. We now have a beautiful teaching that was never previously known, whether it be the faith of Christ, the Sunday Sabbath, baptism, the washing away of sin, the end of the church age, the Lord Jesus dying for sins at the foundation of the world, and so on and so on and so on. We now are given this bread, and this is life, this is truth. The people of God feed upon truth. And people without fail, numbers of people, they didn't like it. They didn't like it. They despised the doctrine. We see it as most especially with the end of the church age. All of a sudden, people turn back from following the teaching. Yes, it was being proclaimed by Mr. Camping primarily, and so they stopped listening to him, and that's how they viewed it. I'm just not going to listen. But really, it was turning back from the word of God as God opened up these things, and God takes full responsibility for the doctrines that have come forth, as we read in verses like Mark 13:11, that the Holy Spirit is the one who has taught and continues to teach these things. So they turn back from the teaching of the Holy Spirit. And what does the Bible say of the Israelites in the wilderness? They turn back in their hearts to Egypt, which is exactly what individuals in our modern time did in turning back from those doctrines, and some in saying, well, I'm not going to come out of the church or listen to this. And so they continued or went back to the church. Well, the church had become spiritual Egypt. So they actually went back to a place that God had designated spiritual Egypt, and it's spiritual Egypt because without the Holy Spirit present, there is only bondage to sin. And they became servants to sin and to Satan, though they were comfortable in their nice air-conditioned and carpeted church. But whenever that would happen, over whatever doctrine it happened to be, it was as though their carcasses fell in the wilderness of this world over the course of the 40 years. And so here we are, still trotting along, following the word of God, and yet now God has refined the timeline. We can see it so much clearer and better from 94 to 2033. We see that 40-year period, and we see the two tribulations, the two judgments, first on the church and next on the world. And so for the people of God, we're focused, and by God's grace, putting one foot in front of the other, continuing to follow the word and to feed upon the manna from heaven as the Lord continues unveiling the revelation of his righteous judgment. And so where the children come in is, and this is really, something that has struck me often over these last 10 years, because I know prior to May 21, 2011, there were lots and lots of children who were in families that were listening to these things. They were listening over the radio. They went to Bible conferences. They went to fellowship groups. And the people of God tend to have large families, lots of children. And God even says in his word, in speaking of salvation, he'll save one of a city, two of a family. And that's an encouragement to God's people that God often works as the mother and father bring the gospel to their own children, bring their children under the hearing of the word of God. And these children were brought under faithful, sound Bible teaching over a prolonged period of time. And what struck me over the last several years is the absence of these children, for the most part, that I can tell. Of course, you know, we don't know what's going on in anyone's heart, but we just don't see them that often. You see a handful, just very few. And so what I believe is going to happen, and what I think God has done, is he has saved a good number of these children who were under the hearing of the gospel, who are family radio listeners, and that in the future, these children right now might be 11. Well, they could be 10, 11, 15. Maybe they're getting up to 20. They're young people. And in the future, in the coming years, we don't have too many more years to come, but in the years we have left, we will start seeing some of these children coming to the Word, being drawn to the things that God has opened up and continues to reveal by his Word. And this will be at least partial fulfillment of what we're reading here, where their parents will probably be furious with them, they'll be shocked and try everything they can to talk their children, but when God draws, it's irresistible, and nobody can prevent God from drawing one of his elect. And so I think that's what we're going to see over the course of time. We're going to see numbers of children who maybe in days leading up to May 21, 2011 were staring at the ceiling in a disgusted way, or when they were home and forced to sit in a home Bible study or under, you know, listening to the open forum or Mr. Camping study or Bible reading or anything. You know, it's the last place they wanted to be. And there were their parents. No, you got to stay here. And the parents were used by God to get them out of the church, to get them in the proper location outside the church. And yet again, not long after, the parents are the ones who go backward. And now God is going to, as we see here, he made an example. He said in verse 31 of Numbers 14, "But your little ones, which ye said should be a prey, them will I bring in, and they shall know the land which ye have despised. But as for you, parents, your carcasses, they shall fall in this wilderness." And that I'm looking forward to to seeing. Hopefully I'll know some of these children, but I think from what we can read in the Bible, we can have some expectation of this taking place. But thank you for calling and sharing.

The Bible speaks of two very important laws. Romans 8:2 declares, "The law of the Spirit of life in Christ Jesus hath made me free from the law of sin and death." During this time of Judgment Day, which began on May 21, 2011, someone is either under the law of life or the law of death. Those under the law of death have already, in effect, been killed by the sword of God's wrath when Judgment Day began, ending the day of salvation. But those of us who were saved by God before Judgment Day began are under the law of life. Christ Jesus lives in us and is working in us, conforming us into His own divine image of righteousness and true holiness. Our affection is toward the words of Christ, which are the words of the Bible. We love the Bible, which God has made unto us, the law of life. So

0: 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And now, here's Chris McCann.
1: Good evening and welcome to eBible Fellowship's Bible Study in the Book of Genesis. Tonight is study number 4 of Genesis chapter 12. And we're going to begin reading in verse 2. And I will make of thee a great nation, and I will bless thee, and make thy name great, and thou shalt be a blessing. And I will bless them that bless thee, and curse him that curseth thee, and in thee shall all families of the earth be blessed. So Abram departed as Jehovah had spoken unto him, and Lot went with him. And Abram was 75 years old when he departed out of Haran. And Abram took Sarai his wife, and Lot his brother's son, and all their substance that they had gathered, and the souls that they had gotten in Haran. And they went forth to go into the land of Canaan, and into the land of Canaan they came. We've been spending some time discussing the statement that God made to Abram, that I will make of thee a great nation. We've seen that the Bible has in view a spiritual nation, spiritual Israel. They are made up of everyone that God saves throughout time, throughout history. And it is the seed, the children of Abraham, is how God looks at them or speaks of them. But really, it's the spiritual seed that are in Christ. Well, the Lord also says in verse 2, I will bless thee and make thy name great, and thou shalt be a blessing. And again in verse 3, we read of blessing. And I will bless them that bless thee, and curse him that curseth thee, and in thee shall all families of the earth be blessed. So it's really a strong emphasis by the Lord, expressing his intention to bless Abram, he will be a blessing, and to bless them that bless thee, or Abram, and in him shall all the families of the earth be blessed. It's, again, a strong emphasis by the Lord that there will be blessing. Now, a good place for us to turn to think about what God is saying here regarding the language of blessing is also in Genesis chapter 22. And in Genesis 22, the Lord tempted Abram to take his son Isaac, his only begotten son, the son of the promise, to Mount Moriah and to sacrifice him. And Abram passed the test. And then we read in verse 15, and the angel of Jehovah called unto Abraham out of heaven the second time, and said, by myself have I sworn, saith Jehovah, for because thou hast done this thing, and hast not withheld thy son, thine only son, that in blessing I will bless thee, and in multiplying I will multiply thy seed as the stars of the heaven, and as the sand which is upon the seashore, and thy seed shall possess the gate of his enemies. And in thy seed shall all the nations of the earth be blessed, because thou hast obeyed my voice. And we see similar language that we found back in chapter 12 concerning blessing. And not only Abraham will be blessed, but it says in verse 18, in thy seed shall all the nations of the earth be blessed. And that also fits in with Genesis 12, 2. I will make of thee a great nation, and I will bless thee. So there's a nation and blessing. And here the Lord says it will be due to the seed of Abraham. It is in or through the seed of Abraham that will bring the blessing. And so right away, as God is speaking of the seed, we're directed by the Bible to look further into this seed to find out what's in view, what the Lord has in mind. And that leads us to Galatians chapter 3 and verse 16. In Galatians 3:16, it says, "Now to Abraham and his seed were the promises made. He saith not unto seeds as of many, but as of one, and to thy seed which is Christ." Now, here we can see a good example of why we compare Scripture with Scripture. We look up the words that are in a particular verse. And the word in the Old Testament would be Hebrew, and we would look up all the Hebrew references to seed. But also, it's a good idea to look into the New Testament, because it's one Bible, and to see if God mentions a seed. Of course, he does. And obviously, since he's speaking of Abraham and his seed that promises were made of, that we know that we're on the right track. When we read of seed in the New Testament, it's the equivalent to the seed that we read about in the Old Testament. And a lot of times God makes this kind of equivalency, or he'll make a tie-in, so you know that you can understand the New Testament word on equal footing as the Old Testament word, or vice versa. And here in Galatians 3:16, to Abraham and his seed were the promises made. Now, the Lord's going to make a very important point concerning the seed. He saith not unto seeds as of many. And that's true, isn't it? When we look at Genesis 22, verse 17, "Then in blessing I will bless thee, and in multiplying I will multiply thy seed." And we can see that it's not plural, it's not seeds, but it's singular. Multiply thy seed. And verse 18, "And in thy seed," singular, "shall all the nations of the earth be blessed." And the Apostle Paul, writing under inspiration of God, is making that point, that seed was singular. "And to Abraham and his seed were the promises made. He saith not, and to seeds as of many, but as of one." Just one seed, singular, is in view. And then we're given the further information, "and to thy seed, which is Christ." Now we have explanation. We have God himself, because God's the author of the whole Bible, we have God himself defining the seed. And by the way, this provides a spiritual definition for the word seed. And if we were to find that word elsewhere, we could understand, oh, Christ is in view here. And we do find in the New Testament the parable of the sower, and we're told that the sower is sowing the word of God. Well, who is the word of God? Christ is the word of God. So there's a relationship between the seed the sower sows with the word of God, the Lord Jesus Christ. But here, the point is that the seed singular is Jesus. It is Christ. And that is very helpful. It's just like in 1 Corinthians 10, we read of the rock that brought forth water in the Old Testament, and we're told that rock was Christ. Occasionally, God does that. God assists us in providing spiritual definitions. Well, okay, so we know the seed, as it's spoken of, is spoken of in a singular way, and it's Christ. And so that's somewhat helpful. Well, it's very helpful, but it also raises questions that are brought up in verse 17 of Genesis 22, that in blessing I will bless thee, and in multiplying I will multiply thy seed as the stars of the heaven. Well, it's singular. The point is, it's not seeds. The Galatians 3:16 is letting us know it's seed singular. So why is God speaking of multiplying the seed and giving the impression that a great host, as the stars of the heaven, will be blessed? And really, the impression is that this great a number of stars or sand will be the seed. And it's confusing until we continue to search and we continue to check out everything that the Word of God has to say about the matter. And we don't have to go far. In Galatians chapter 3, after telling us that the seed is singular and the seed is Christ, a little further on in verse 28 of the same chapter, it says, "There is neither Jew nor Greek, there is neither bond nor free, there is neither male nor female, for ye are all one in Christ Jesus, and if ye be Christ, then are ye Abraham's seed and heirs according to the promise." You see, God is saying Christ is the seed of Abraham, and in the seed, all nations will be blessed. That is, through Christ, in him, will be the blessing that will come upon the nations. And we've discussed the nations. It's the nations of them which are saved. And so the way God has worked it out is that Christ is the seed that provides the blessing, but you can be found in him if you are Christ. That is, if he has saved you, if he has predestinated before the foundation of the world and chosen you to be one of those blessed elect, and then at the point of the world's foundation took your sins upon himself, suffered and died for them, rose also at the foundation of the world, and rose up from the dead in the resurrection, declared to be the Son of God, then you are in him. You are his. You have been bought with a price. You have been redeemed. And therefore, you and I and any one of those elect are Christ. We belong to him. Then are ye Abraham's seed and heirs according to the promise. We're counted in him. And that's how a seed singular can turn into the stars of the heaven for multitude, because it is all accomplished, all the blessing performed in the single seed that is the Lord Jesus Christ. And so when we're reading of the seed of Abraham and the children of Abraham, and Abraham is the father of us all, and it's pointing to the fact that through Isaac and through Jacob and down the line will eventually come the Lord Jesus, the Messiah, as he's born into the world, and he will demonstrate the things, the works that he accomplished at the foundation of the world, and he will be the seed, the promised seed to Abram. Now, we also read in Acts chapter 3, we'll see how God brings some of these things together. In Acts chapter 3, beginning in verse 25, "Ye are the children of the prophets and of the covenant which God made with our fathers, saying unto Abraham, and in thy seed shall all the kindreds of the earth be blessed. Unto you first, God, having raised up his son Jesus, sent him to bless you in turning away every one of you from his iniquities." And here we see how the Lord is speaking of blessing in connection with the seed, with the Lord Jesus, that he was sent to bless you, to turn away every one of you that would be his elect from his iniquities, to grant repentance, and repentance is the regeneration of the heart. And so God has blessed through the seed, blessed through Jesus, blessed through the Lord Jesus Christ. And that's a lot of the blessing that's in view. We have the blessing of being turned away from our iniquities. We have also been given a new heart and spirit and eternal life. Or God says, and this would relate to the promise, the accompanying promise that the Lord gave to Abraham. And I'll just read that first, and then we'll go to another verse. Back in Genesis 17, verse 5, "Neither shall thy name any more be called Abram, but thy name shall be Abraham, for a father of many nations have I made thee, and I will make thee exceeding fruitful, and I will make nations of thee, and kings shall come out of thee, and I will establish my covenant between me and thee, and thy seed after thee in their generations, for an everlasting covenant to be a God unto thee, and to thy seed after thee." And who's that seed? Christ and all that are in Christ, Christ and his people. And then in verse 8, "And I will give unto thee and to thy seed after thee the land wherein thou art a stranger, all the land of Canaan, for an everlasting possession, and I will be their God." Now, the promise to the seed, and this would be all those that the Lord has saved in Christ, the promise is the inheritance of the land of Canaan. God has said he will give it to us, and this is all part of the blessing that we are blessed with through the seed, through the finished work of the Lord Jesus Christ. And we read in Psalm 37, in verse 22, "For such as be blessed of him shall inherit the earth, and they that be cursed of him shall be cut off." And that also ties in with what we read in verse 3, "And I will bless them that bless thee, and I and curse him that curseth thee, and in thee shall all families of the earth be blessed." The blessing of eternal life, the blessing of receiving a new heaven and new earth, but for the rest, those that are not counted in the seed, they are cursed. And to be cursed means they'll be cut off. Their inheritance is this present world in its corrupt form. They are enjoying their inheritance until the world is no more, and then they will be no more. God will cut them off. They will suffer the same fate as this creation. When this creation is burned up, they will be burned up, and that is related to the curse. But the blessing is upon the seed, and those, again, who are in the seed, in the Lord Jesus. Okay, let's go on here, and I'll read verse 4 again. "So Abram departed, as Jehovah had spoken unto him, and Lot went with him, and Abram was 75 years old when he departed out of Haran." And we've already discussed Abram's birth when his father Terah was 130, and Terah had three sons. Abram was the saved son, and the other two were not. Abram crossed over the flood, and that was a picture of going through the wrath of God and being baptized in Christ at the foundation of the world. And here God is telling us exactly the point in time when this took place, when Abram crossed that river, and the Lord tells us he took Sarai and Lot, and we know Sarai, who later becomes Sarah, was in all probability a child of God and is pictured as the mother of all believers. And Lot is called Righteous Lot. And so this group that's crossing over, it's a picture of the true people of God. And yet we're told that Abram is 75. Now, since we know that Terah died at 205 years old, and it was at that point, the point of his father's death, that Abram left Haran, we just minus 75 from 205, and that's how we came up with Terah's age of 130 when Abram was born. But also, now we know that Abram first stepped foot into the land of Canaan in the year 2092 BC. We know this because he was born in 2167 BC. That's when Terah was 130. And 75 years from 2167, we just minus 2167 minus 75, and it equals 2092. The year 2092 BC is the first time that Abram will walk in the land of Canaan. Now, later on, at the point of his death, he dies at age 175. So Abram will spend 100 years exactly in the land of Canaan. And so it points to the completeness of his stay. His entire life does, is 10 or 100 is the number of completeness. So now the biblical calendar of history is working down. We're given certain clues that helps us follow the timeline for these key events. And also, it's significant, the year 2092, as far as time pass, 2092 to 33 AD, to the first coming of Christ when he went to the cross, is 2,125 years. And 2,125 can be broken down to 5 times 5 times 5 times 17. So we see very significant numbers, as 5 is the number of atonement, and it's found 3 times. So the Lord is really highlighting the atonement of the Lord Jesus, and that's exactly what 33 AD was. It was a demonstration of the atonement. So we can see the significance of that and God's involvement with those kinds of numbers. When you go from a very important date, the crossing over into Canaan, which on one hand can picture entering into the kingdom of heaven or entering into the new heaven and new earth, even. And then you go from there to a point in history where the Lord was on the cross, and we see this heavy emphasis upon the atoning work of Christ. That's not an accident. God is the one who has designed biblical history. He's the one who causes things to occur at important junctures. He's the one that just rigorously follows times and seasons very precisely, very definitely. Everything has its time. We're told in Ecclesiastes 3, there's a time and a season for everything. And so we see that time relationship. Also, from 2092, the year Abram first enters Canaan, until 2033 AD, which is a year we're looking at, because there's mounting evidence for the possibility of Christ ending the world in that year. Well, the number of years is 4125, and 4125, which is calendar years, it's the same as with 2092 to 33 AD, they were calendar years. 4125 breaks down to 5 times 5 times 5, just exactly as it did to 33 AD. 5 times 5 times 5 times 3, indicating the purpose of God, times 11. 5 with the atonement, 11 points to Christ coming to demonstrate the atonement, and really the end of the world is the fulfillment of all that the Lord Jesus did to atone for his people. Perhaps we can understand 11 being found in the timeline that we're expecting at least to the end as pointing to the ultimate atonement, the atonement that will finally equip the saints of God with new resurrected bodies. But anyway, each number very significant, just as with the first timeline to the cross in 33 AD. Well, okay, we're going to stop here for now, and Lord willing, we'll pick up in Genesis chapter 12 as Abram is now first entering into the land of Canaan, and we'll see what the biblical historical account will reveal as we will return to Genesis 12 in our next study.
0: 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Until our next Bible study, may the Lord's perfect will be done.

We welcome you to eBible Fellowship's Bible Reading Program. We read in 2 Timothy 3, verse 16, "All Scripture is given by inspiration of God and is profitable for doctrine, for reproof, for correction, for instruction in righteousness." Now, let's begin our Bible Reading Program. Isaiah chapter 7. And it came to pass in the days of Ahaz the son of Jotham, the son of Uzziah, king of Judah, that Rezin the king of Syria and Pekah the son of Remaliah, king of Israel, went up toward Jerusalem to war against it, but could not prevail against it. And it was told the house of David, saying, "Syria is confederate with Ephraim." And his heart was moved, and the heart of his people, as the trees of wood are moved with the wind. Then said the Lord unto Isaiah, "Go forth now to meet Ahaz, thou and Shear-Jashub thy son, at the end of the conduit of the upper pool in the highway of the fuller's field, and say unto him, Take heed and be quiet. Fear not, neither be faint-hearted for the two tails of these smoking firebrands, for the fierce anger of Rezin with Syria and of the son of Remaliah. Because Syria, Ephraim, and the son of Remaliah have taken evil counsel against thee, saying, Let us go up against Judah and vex it, and let us make a breach therein for us, and set a king in the midst of it, even the son of Tabeal. Thus saith the Lord God, It shall not stand, neither shall it come to pass. For the head of Syria is Damascus, and the head of Damascus is Rezin. And within 65 years shall Ephraim be broken, that it be not a people. And the head of Ephraim is Samaria, and the head of Samaria is Remaliah's son. If ye will not believe, surely ye shall not be established." Moreover, the Lord spake again unto Ahaz, saying, "Ask thee a sign of the Lord thy God. Ask it either in the depth or in the height above." But Ahaz said, "I will not ask, neither will I tempt the Lord." And he said, "Hear ye now, O house of David, is it a small thing for you to weary men? But will ye worry my God also? Therefore the Lord himself shall give you a sign. Behold, a virgin shall conceive and bear a son, and shall call his name Emmanuel. Butter and honey shall he eat, that he may know to refuse the evil and choose the good. For before the child shall know to refuse the evil and choose the good, the land that thou abhorrest shall be forsaken of both her kings. The Lord shall bring upon thee and upon thy people and upon thy father's house days that have not come from the day that Ephraim departed from Judah, even the king of Assyria. And it shall come to pass in that day that the Lord shall hiss for the fly that is in the uttermost parts of the river of Egypt, and for the bee that is in the land of Assyria. And they shall come and shall rest all of them in the desolate valleys, and in the holes of the rocks, and upon all thorns, and upon all bushes. In the same day shall the Lord shave with a razor that is hired, namely by them beyond the river, by the king of Assyria, the head and the hair of the feet, and it shall also consume the beard. And it shall come to pass in that day that a man shall nourish a young cow and two sheep. And it shall come to pass, for the abundance of milk that they shall give, he shall eat butter. For butter and honey shall everyone eat that is left in the land. And it shall come to pass in that day that every place shall be, where there were 1,000 vines at 1,000 silverlings, it shall even be for briars and thorns. With arrows and with bows shall men come thither, because all the land shall become briars and thorns. And on all hills that shall be digged with a mattock, there shall not come thither the fear of briars and thorns, but it shall be for the sending forth of oxen, and for the treading of lesser cattle." Isaiah chapter 8. Moreover, the Lord said unto me, "Take thee a great roll, and write in it with a man's pen concerning Maher Shalal Hashbaz." And I took unto me faithful witnesses to record, Uriah the priest, and Zechariah the son of Jeberechiah. And I went unto the prophetess, and she conceived, and bare a son. Then said the Lord to me, "Call his name Maher Shalal Hasbaz. For before the child shall have knowledge to cry, My father and my mother,
the riches of Damascus and the spoil of Samaria shall be taken away before the king of Assyria. The Lord spake also unto me again, saying, Forasmuch as this people refuseth the waters of Shiloah that go softly, and rejoice in Rezin and Remaliah's son, now therefore, behold, the Lord bringeth up upon them the waters of the river, strong and many, even the king of Assyria and all his glory. And he shall come up over all his channels and go over all his banks, and he shall pass through Judah. He shall overflow and go over. He shall reach even to the neck, and the stretching out of his wings shall fill the breadth of thy land, O Emmanuel. Associate yourselves, O ye people, and ye shall be broken in pieces, and give ear. All ye of far countries, gird yourselves, and ye shall be broken in pieces. Gird yourselves, and ye shall be broken in pieces. Take counsel together, and it shall come to naught. Speak the word, and it shall not stand, for God is with us. For the Lord spake thus to me with a strong hand, and instructed me that I should not walk in the way of this people, saying, Say ye not, a confederacy, to all them to whom this people shall say, A confederacy, neither fear ye their fear, nor be afraid. Sanctify the Lord of hosts himself, and let him be your fear, and let him be your dread. And he shall be for a sanctuary, but for a stone of stumbling, and for a rock and a fence to both houses of Israel, for a gin and for a snare to the inhabitants of Jerusalem. And many among them shall stumble and fall, and be broken, and be snared, and be taken. Bind up the testimony, seal the law among my disciples, and I will wait upon the Lord that hideth his face from the house of Jacob, and I will look for him. Behold, I and the children whom the Lord hath given me are for signs and for wonders in Israel from the Lord of hosts which dwelleth in Mount Zion. And when they shall say unto you, Seek unto them that have familiar spirits, and unto wizards that peep and that mutter, should not a people seek unto their God? For the living to the dead? To the law and to the testimony, if they speak not according to this word, it is because there is no light in them, and they shall pass through it, hardly bestead and hungry, and it shall come to pass that when they shall be hungry, they shall fret themselves and curse their king and their God and look upward. And they shall look unto the earth, and behold, trouble and darkness, dimness

Isaiah chapter 9. Nevertheless, the dimness shall not be such as was in her vexation, when at the first he lightly afflicted the land of Zebulun and the land of Naphtali, and afterward did more grievously afflict her by the way of the sea beyond Jordan in Galilee of the nations. The people that walked in darkness have seen a great light. They that dwell in the land of the shadow of death, upon them hath the light shined. Thou hast multiplied the nation, and not increased the joy. They joy before thee according to the joy in harvest, and as men rejoice when they divide the spoil. For thou hast broken the yoke of his burden, and the staff of his shoulder, the rod of his oppressor, as in the day of Midian. For every battle of the warrior is with confused noise, and garments rolled in blood, but this shall be with burning and fuel of fire. For unto us a child is born, unto us a son is given, and the government shall be upon his shoulder. And his name shall be called Wonderful, Counselor, the Mighty God, the Everlasting Father, the Prince of Peace. Of the increase of his government and peace there shall be no end, upon the throne of David and upon his kingdom, to order it and to establish it with judgment and with justice from henceforth even forever. The zeal of the Lord of hosts will perform this. The Lord sent a word unto Jacob, and it hath lighted upon Israel. And all the people shall know, even Ephraim and the inhabitant of Samaria, that say in pride and stoutness of heart, "The bricks are fallen down, but we will build with hewn stones. The sycamores are cut down, but we will change them into cedars." Therefore the Lord shall set up the adversaries of Rezin against him and join his enemies together, the Syrians before and the Philistines behind, and they shall devour Israel with open mouth. For all this his anger is not turned away, but his hand is stretched out still. For the people turneth not unto him that smiteth them, neither do they seek the Lord of hosts. Therefore the Lord will cut off from Israel head and tail, branch and rush, in one day. The ancient and honorable, he is the head, and the prophet that teacheth lies, he is the tail. For the leaders of this people cause them to err, and they that are led of them are destroyed. Therefore the Lord shall have no joy in their young men, neither shall have mercy on their fatherless and widows, for every one is an hypocrite and an evildoer, and every mouth speaketh folly

For all this, his anger is not turned away, but his hand is stretched out still. For wickedness burneth as the fire, it shall devour the briars and thorns, and shall kindle in the thickets of the forest, and they shall mount up like the lifting up of smoke. Through the wrath of the Lord of hosts is the land darkened, and the people shall be as the fuel of the fire. No man shall spare his brother. And he shall snatch on the right hand and be hungry, and he shall eat on the left hand, and they shall not be satisfied. They shall eat every man the flesh of his own arm. Manasseh, Ephraim, and Ephraim, Manasseh, and they together shall be against Judah. For all this his anger is not turned away, but his hand is stretched out still.

Isaiah 10. Woe unto them that decree unrighteous decrees, and that write grievousness which they have prescribed, to turn aside the needy from judgment, and to take away the right from the poor of my people, that widows may be their prey, and that they may rob the fatherless. And what will ye do in the day of visitation, and in the desolation which shall come from far? To whom will ye flee for help? And where will ye leave your glory? Without me they shall bow down under the prisoners, and they shall fall under the slain. For all this his anger is not turned away, but his hand is stretched out still. O Assyrian, the rod of mine anger, and the staff in their hand is mine indignation. I will send him against an hypocritical nation, and against the people of my wrath will I give him a charge, to take the spoil, and to take the prey, and to tread them down like the mire of the streets. Howbeit he meaneth not so, neither doth his heart think so. But it is in his heart to destroy and cut off nations, not a few. For he saith, Are not my princes altogether kings? Is not Calno as Carchemish? Is not Hamath as Arpad? Is not Samaria as Damascus? As my hand hath found the kingdoms of the idols, in whose graven images did excel them of Jerusalem and of Samaria, shall I not, as I have done unto Samaria and her idols, so do to Jerusalem and her idols? Wherefore it shall come to pass that when the Lord hath performed his whole work upon Mount Zion and on Jerusalem, I will punish the fruit of the stout heart of the king of Assyria and the glory of his high looks. For he saith, By the strength of my hand I have done it, and by my wisdom, for I am prudent. And I have removed the bounds of the people, and have robbed their treasures, and have put down the inhabitants like a valiant man. And my hand hath found as a nest the riches of the people. And as one gathereth eggs that are left, have I gathered all the earth. And there was none that moved the wing, or opened the mouth, or peeped. Shall the axe boast itself against him that heweth therewith? Or shall the saw magnify itself against him that shaketh it? As if the rod should shake itself against them that lift it up, or as if the staff should lift up itself as if it were no wood. Therefore shall the Lord of hosts, send among his fat ones leanness, and under his glory he shall kindle a burning, like the burning of a fire. And the light of Israel shall be for a fire, and his Holy One for a flame, and it shall burn and devour his thorns and his briars in one day, and shall consume the glory of his forest and of his fruitful field, both body and soul, and they shall be as when a standard-bearer fainteth. And the rest of the trees of his forest shall be few, that a child may write them. And it shall come to pass in that day that the remnant of Israel, as such as are escaped of the house of Jacob, shall no more again stay upon him that smote them, but shall stay upon the Lord, the Holy One of Israel, in truth. The remnant shall return, even the remnant of Jacob, unto the mighty God. For though thy people Israel be as the sand of the sea, yet a remnant of them shall return. The consumption decreed shall overflow with righteousness. For the Lord God of hosts shall make a consumption, even determined, in the midst of all the land. Therefore, thus saith the Lord God of hosts, O my people that dwellest in Zion, be not afraid of the Assyrian. He shall smite thee with a rod, and shall lift up his staff against thee after the manner of Egypt. For yet a very little while, and the indignation shall cease, and mine anger in their destruction. And the Lord of hosts shall stir up a scourge for him according to the slaughter of Midian at the rock of Oreb. And as his rod was upon the sea, so shall he lift it up after the manner of Egypt. And it shall come to pass in that day that his burden shall be taken away from off thy shoulder, and his yoke from off thy neck, and the yoke shall be destroyed because of the anointing. He is come to Aiath, he is passed to Migron. At Michmash he hath laid up his carriages. They are gone over the passage. They have taken up their lodging at Geba. Ramah is afraid. Gibeah of Saul is fled. Lift up thy voice, O daughter of Galim.
Lift up thy voice, O daughter of Galim. Cause it to be heard unto Laish. Oh, poor Anathoth. Madmena is removed. The inhabitants of Gebim gather themselves to flee. As yet shall he remain at Nob that day. He shall shake his hand against the mount of the daughter of Zion, the hill of Jerusalem. Behold, the Lord of hosts, shall lop the bow with terror, and the high ones of stature shall be hewn down, and the haughty shall be humbled. And he shall cut down the thickets of the forest with iron, and Lebanon shall fall by a mighty one.

Isaiah chapter 11. And there shall come forth a rod out of the stem of Jesse, and a branch shall grow out of his roots. And the Spirit of the Lord shall rest upon him, the Spirit of wisdom and understanding, the Spirit of counsel and might, the Spirit of knowledge and of the fear of the Lord, and shall make him of quick understanding in the fear of the Lord. And he shall not judge after the sight of his eyes, neither reprove after the hearing of his ears. But with righteousness shall he judge the poor, and reprove with equity for the meek of the earth. And he shall smite the earth with the rod of his mouth, and with the breath of his lips shall he slay the wicked. And righteousness shall be the girdle of his loins, and faithfulness the girdle of his reins. The wolf also shall dwell with the lamb, and the leopard shall lie down with the kid, and the calf, and the young lion, and the fatling together. And a little child shall lead them. And the cow and the bear shall feed, their young ones shall lie down together. And the lion shall eat straw like the ox. And the suckling child shall play on the hole of the asp, and the weaned child shall put his hand on the cockatrice den. They shall not hurt nor destroy in all my holy mountain, for the earth shall be full of the knowledge of the Lord, as the waters cover the sea. And in that day there shall be a root of Jesse, which shall stand for an ensign to the people. To it shall the Gentiles seek, and his rest shall be glorious. And it shall come to pass in that day that the Lord shall set his hand again the second time to recover the remnant of his people, which shall be left from Assyria and from Egypt and from Pathros and from Cush and from Elam and from Shinar and from Hamath and from the islands of the sea. And he shall set up an ensign for the nations, and shall assemble the outcasts of Israel, and gather together the dispersed of Judah from the four corners of the earth. The envy also of Ephraim shall depart, and the adversaries of Judah shall be cut off. Ephraim shall not envy Judah, and Judah shall not vex Ephraim. But they shall fly upon the shoulders of the Philistines toward the west. They shall spoil them of the east together. They shall lay their hand upon Edom and Moab, and the children of Ammon shall obey them. And the Lord shall utterly destroy the tongue of the Egyptian sea, and with his mighty wind shall he shake his hand over the river, and shall smite it in the seven streams, and make men go over dry shod. And there shall be an highway for the remnant of his people, which shall be left from Assyria, like as it was to Israel in the day that he came up out of the land of Egypt. Isaiah chapter 12. And in that day thou shalt say, O Lord, I will praise thee. Though thou wast angry with me, thine anger is turned away, and thou comfortest me. Behold, God is my salvation. I will trust and not be afraid, for the Lord Jehovah is my strength and my song. He also is become my salvation. Therefore with joy shall ye draw water out of the wells of salvation. And in that day shall ye say, Praise the Lord. Call upon his name, declare his doings among the people. Make mention that his name is exalted. Sing unto the Lord, for he hath done excellent things. This is known in all the earth. Cry out and shout, thou inhabitant of Zion, for great is the Holy One of Israel in the midst of thee. And we thank you for joining us for eBible Fellowship's Bible Reading Program. We invite you to visit our website at www.ebiblefellowship.org.

Hi, this is Harry Dysart with eBible Fellowship. Thanks for joining us for the Psalm of the Day. As our Lord says in His Word in Ephesians chapter 5, verses 19 and 20, speaking to yourselves in psalms and hymns and spiritual songs, singing and making melody in your heart to the Lord, giving thanks always for all things unto God and the Father, in the name of our Lord Jesus Christ. Psalm 133. A Song of Degrees of David. Behold, how good and how pleasant it is for brethren to dwell together in unity. It is like the precious ointment upon the head that ran down upon the beard, even Aaron's beard, that went down to the skirts of his garments. As the dew of Hermon, and as the dew that descended upon the mountains of Zion. For there Jehovah commanded the blessing, even life forevermore. As our Lord instructs us, we read in Psalm 47, verses 6 and 7, Sing praises to God, sing praises unto our King, sing praises. For God is the King of all the earth, sing ye praises with understanding. Please join us again for the Psalm of the Day. May God's Word be praised.

Greetings, everyone. This is Bob Grandy welcoming you to eBible Fellowship's program called Where's That Bible Verse? God tells us in Romans 15, verse 4, "For whatsoever things were written aforetime were written for our learning, that we through patience and comfort of the Scriptures might have hope." During this time, I'll slowly read and then repeat 5 random verses from the King James Bible, but I will not tell you where they are located in God's Word, the Bible. So listen carefully and try to identify which Bible book, chapter, and even the verse number where each verse can be found. And here's the first verse today. "And he went up and lay upon the child, and put his mouth upon his mouth, and his eyes upon his eyes, and his hands upon his hands. And he stretched himself upon the child, and the flesh of the child waxed warm." I'll read it again. "And he went up and lay upon the child, and put his mouth upon his mouth, and his eyes upon his eyes, and his hands upon his hands. And he stretched himself upon the child, and the flesh of the child waxed warm." Here's verse 2. "And thou, Ezra, after the wisdom of thy God that is in thine hand, set magistrates and judges which may judge all the people that are beyond the river, all such as know the laws of thy God, and teach ye them that know them not." I'll repeat it. "And thou, Ezra, after the wisdom of thy God that is in thine hand, set magistrates and judges, which may judge all the people that are beyond the river, all such as know the laws of thy God, and teach ye them that know them not." Here's the third verse. "And of Jezebel also spake Jehovah, saying, the dogs shall eat Jezebel by the wall of Jezreel." I'll read it again. "And of Jezebel also spake Jehovah, saying, the dogs shall eat Jezebel by the wall of Jezreel." Here's the fourth verse. "And thou shalt teach them diligently unto thy children, and shalt talk of them when thou sittest in thine house, and when thou walkest by the way, and when thou liest down, and when thou risest up." I'll read it again. "And thou shalt teach them diligently unto thy children, and shalt talk of them when thou sittest in thine house, and when thou walkest by the way, and when thou liest down, and when thou risest up." And here's the fifth verse today. "So the wall was finished in the 25th day of the month Elul, in 52 days. I'll read it again. "So the wall was finished in the 25th day of the month Elul, in 52 days. Okay, we'll be back in a moment to discover where these scriptures are located in God's Word, the Bible.

All right, let's find out where today's verses are found in the Bible. Here's the first verse. And he went up and lay upon the child, and put his mouth upon his mouth, and his eyes upon his eyes, and his hands upon his hands. And he stretched himself upon the child, and the flesh of the child waxed warm. That verse is found in 2 Kings chapter 4, verse 34. 2 Kings 4:34. Here's verse 2. And thou, Ezra, after the wisdom of thy God that is in thine hand, set magistrates and judges, which may judge all the people that are beyond the river, all such as know the laws of thy God, and teach ye them that know them not. That verse is found in the book of Ezra, chapter 7, verse 25. Ezra 7, 25. Here's the third verse. And of Jezebel also spake Jehovah, saying, the dogs shall eat Jezebel by the wall of Jezreel. That verse is found in 1 Kings chapter 21, verse 23. 1 Kings 21, verse 23. And here's the fourth verse. And thou shalt teach them diligently unto thy children, and shalt talk of them when thou sittest in thine house, and when thou walkest by the way, and when thou liest down, and when thou risest up. That verse is found in the book of Deuteronomy, chapter 6, verse 7. Deuteronomy 6, verse 7. And here's the fifth and final verse today. So the wall was finished in the 25th day of the month Elul, in 52 days. And we can find that verse in Nehemiah chapter 6, verse 15. Nehemiah 6, 15. Thank you for joining us today to discover where's that Bible verse? And remember what God tells us in Psalm 119, verse 105. Thy word is a lamp unto my feet and a light unto my path.

Happy faces line the hallways, those whose lives he has redeemed. Broken homes he has mended, those from prison he has freed. Little children and the aged, hand in hand stand all aglow, who were crippled, broken, ruined, now dressed in garments white as snow.

0: We welcome you to eBible Fellowship's Bible Reading Program. We read in 2 Timothy 3, verse 16, "All Scripture is given by inspiration of God and is profitable for doctrine, for reproof, for correction, for instruction in righteousness." Now, let's begin our Bible Reading Program.
1: Gospel according to Luke, chapter 8. And it came to pass afterward that he went throughout every city and village, preaching and showing the glad tidings of the kingdom of God. And the 12 were with him, and certain women which had been healed of evil spirits and infirmities: Mary called Magdalene, out of whom went 7 devils, and Joanna the wife of Chuza, Herod's steward, and Susanna, and many others which ministered unto him out of their substance. And when much people were gathered together, and were come to him out of every city, he spake by a parable. A sower went out to sow his seed. And as he sowed, some fell by the wayside, and it was trodden down, and the fowls of the air devoured it. And some fell upon a rock, and as soon as it was sprung up, it withered away, because it lacked moisture. And some fell among thorns, and the thorns sprang up with it and choked it. And other fell on good ground, and sprang up and bare fruit 100-fold. And when he had said these things, he cried, "He that hath ears to hear, let him hear." And his disciples asked him, saying, "What might this parable be?" And he said, "Unto you it is given to know the mysteries of the kingdom of God, but to others in parables, that seeing they might not see, and hearing they might not understand. Now the parable is this: the seed is the word of God. Those by the wayside are they that hear, then cometh the devil, and taketh away the word out of their hearts, lest they should believe and be saved. They on the rock are they, which, when they hear, receive the word with joy, and these have no root, which for a while believe, and in time of temptation fall away. And that which fell among thorns are they, which when they have heard, go forth and are choked with cares and riches and pleasures of this life, and bring no fruit to perfection. But that on the good ground are they, which in an honest and good heart, having heard the word, keep it, and bring forth fruit with patience. No man, when he hath lighted a candle, covereth it with a vessel, or putteth it under a bed, but setteth it on a candlestick, that they which enter in may see the light. For nothing is secret that shall not be made manifest, neither anything hid that shall not be known and come abroad. Take heed therefore how ye hear, for whosoever hath, to him shall be given, and whosoever hath not, from him shall be taken even that which he seemeth to have." Then came to him his mother, and his brethren, and could not come at him for the press. And it was told him by certain which said, "Thy mother and thy brethren stand without, desiring to see thee." And he answered and said unto them, "My mother and my brethren are these which hear the word of God, and do it." Now it came to pass on a certain day, that he went into a ship with his disciples, and he said unto them, "Let us go over unto the other side of the lake." And they launched forth. But as they sailed, he fell asleep, and there came down a storm of wind on the lake, and they were filled with water, and were in jeopardy. And they came to him, and awoke him, saying, "Master, Master, we perish." Then he arose and rebuked the wind and the raging of the water, and they ceased, and there was a calm. And he said unto them, "Where is your faith?" And they, being afraid, wondered, saying one to another, "What manner of man is this? For he commandeth even the winds and water, and they obey him." And they arrived at the country of the Gadarenes, which is over against Galilee. And when he went forth to land, there met him out of the city a certain man, which had devils a long time, and wear no clothes, neither abode in any house but in the tombs. When he saw Jesus, he cried out, and fell down before him, and with a loud voice said, What have I to do with thee, Jesus, thou Son of God Most High? I beseech thee, torment me not. For he had commanded the unclean spirit to come out of the man, for oftentimes it had caught him. And he was kept bound with chains and in fetters, and he brake the bands, and was driven of the devil into the wilderness. And Jesus asked him, saying, What is thy name? And he said, Legion, because many devils were entered into him. And they besought him that he would not command them to go into the deep. And there was there an herd of many swine feeding on the mountain. And they besought him that he would suffer them to enter into them. And he suffered them. Then went the devils out of the man, and entered into the swine, and the herd ran violently down a steep place into the lake, and were choked. When they that fed them saw what was done, they fled, and went and told it in the city and in the country. Then they went out to see what was done, and came to Jesus, and found the man, out of whom the devils were departed, sitting at the feet of Jesus, clothed and in his right mind. And they were afraid. They also which saw it told them by what means he that was possessed of the devils was healed. Then the whole multitude of the country of the Gadarenes round about besought him to depart from them, for they were taken with great fear, and he went up into the ship and returned back again. Now the man out of whom the devils were departed besought him that he might be with him. But Jesus sent him away, saying, Return to thine own house, and show how great things God hath done unto thee. And he went his way, and published throughout the whole city how great things Jesus had done unto him. And it came to pass that when Jesus was returned, the people gladly received him, for they were all waiting for him. And behold, there came a man named Jairus, and he was a ruler of the synagogue, and he fell down at Jesus' feet and besought him that he would come into his house. For he had one only daughter, about 12 years of age, and she lay a-dying. But as he went, the people thronged him. And a woman having an issue of blood 12 years, which had spent all her living upon physicians, neither could be healed of any, came behind him, and touched the border of his garment. And immediately her issue of blood stanched. And Jesus said, Who touched me? When all denied, Peter and they that were with him said, Master, the multitude throng thee, and press thee, and sayest thou, Who touched me? And Jesus said, Somebody hath touched me, for I perceive that virtue is gone out of me. And when the woman saw that she was not hid, she came trembling, and falling down before him, she declared unto him before all the people for what cause she had touched him, and how she was healed immediately. And he said unto her, Daughter, be of good comfort. Thy faith hath made thee whole. Go in peace. While he yet spake, there cometh one from the ruler of the synagogue's house, saying to him, Thy daughter is dead. Trouble not the master. But when Jesus heard it, he answered him, saying, Fear not, believe only, and she shall be made whole. And when he came into the house, he suffered no man to go in, save Peter and James and John, and the father and the mother of the maiden. And all wept and bewailed her, but he said, Weep not, she is not dead, but sleepeth. And they laughed him to scorn, knowing that she was dead. And he put them all out, and took her by the hand, and called, saying, Maid, arise. And her spirit came again, and she arose straightway, and he commanded to give her meat. And her parents were astonished, but he charged them that they should tell no man what was done. Gospel according to Luke. Chapter 9. Then he called his 12 disciples together, and gave them power and authority over all devils, and to cure diseases. And he sent them to preach the kingdom of God, and to heal the sick. And he said unto them, Take nothing for your journey, neither staves, nor scrip, neither bread, neither money, neither have 2 coats apiece, and whatsoever house ye enter into, there abide, and thence depart. And whosoever will not receive you, when ye go out of that city, shake off the very dust from your feet for a testimony against them. And they departed and went through the towns, preaching the gospel and healing everywhere. Now Herod the Tetrarch heard of all that was done by him, and he was perplexed because that it was said of some that John was risen from the dead, and of some that Elias had appeared, and of others that one of the old prophets was risen again. And Herod said, John have I beheaded, but who is this of whom I hear such things? And he desired to see him. And the apostles, when they were returned, told him all that they had done. And he took them and went aside privately into a desert place belonging to the city called Bethsaida. And the people, when they knew it, followed him. And he received them and spake unto them of the kingdom of God, and healed them that had any need of healing. And when the day began to wear away, then came the 12, and said unto him, Send the multitude away, that they may go into the towns and country round about, and lodge and get victuals, for we are here in a desert place. But he said unto them, Give ye them to eat. And they said, We have no more but 5 loaves and 2 fishes, except we should go and buy meat for all this people. For they were about 5,000 men. And he said to his disciples, Make them sit down by 50s in a company. And they did so, and made them all sit down. Then he took the 5 loaves and the 2 fishes, and looking up to heaven, he blessed them and brake, and gave to the disciples to set before the multitude. And they did eat, and were all filled, and there was taken up of fragments that remained to them 12 baskets. And it came to pass, as he was alone praying, his disciples were with him. And he asked them, saying, Whom say the people that I am? They answering said, John the Baptist, but some say Elias, and others say that one of the old prophets is risen again. He said unto them, But whom say ye that I am? Peter answering said, The Christ of God. And he straitly charged them and commanded them to tell no man that thing, saying, The Son of Man must suffer many things, and be rejected of the elders and chief priests and scribes, and be slain, and be raised the 3rd day. And he said to them all, If any man will come after me, let him deny himself, and take up his cross daily, and follow me. For whosoever will save his life shall lose it, but whosoever will lose his life for my sake, the same shall save it. For what is a man advantaged if he gain the whole world, and lose himself, or be cast away? For whosoever shall be ashamed of me and of my words, of him shall the Son of Man be ashamed, when he shall come in his own glory, and in his Father's, and of the holy angels. But I tell you of a truth, there be some standing here, which shall not taste of death till they see the kingdom of God. And it came to pass about 8 days after these sayings, he took Peter, and John, and James, and went up into a mountain to pray. And as he prayed, the fashion of his countenance was altered, and his raiment was white and glistering. And behold, there talked with him 2 men, which were Moses and Elias, who appeared in glory, and spake of his decease, which he should accomplish at Jerusalem. But Peter, and they that were with him, were heavy with sleep. And when they were awake, they saw his glory, and the 2 men that stood with him. And it came to pass, as they departed from him, Peter said unto Jesus, Master, it is good for us to be here, and let us make 3 tabernacles, one for thee, and one for Moses, and one for Elias, not knowing what he said. While he thus spake, there came a cloud, and overshadowed them. And they feared as they entered into the cloud. And there came a voice out of the cloud, saying, This is my beloved Son, hear him. And when the voice was passed, Jesus was found alone. And they kept it close, and told no man in those days any of those things which they had seen. And it came to pass that on the next day, when they were come down from the hill, much people met him. And behold, a man of the company cried out, saying, Master, I beseech thee, look upon my son, for he is mine only child, and lo, a spirit taketh him, and he suddenly crieth out, and it teareth him that he foameth again, and bruising him hardly departeth from him. And I besought thy disciples to cast him out, and they could not. And Jesus answering said, O faithless and perverse generation, how long shall I be with you and suffer you? Bring thy son hither. And as he was yet a-coming, the devil threw him down and tare him. And Jesus rebuked the unclean spirit, and healed the child, and delivered him again to his father. And they were all amazed at the mighty power of God. But while they wondered every one at all things which Jesus did, he said unto his disciples, Let these sayings sink down into your ears, for the Son of Man shall be delivered into the hands of men. But they understood not this saying, and it was hid from them, that they perceived it not, and they feared to ask him of that saying. Then there arose a reasoning among them, which of them should be greatest. And Jesus, perceiving the thought of their heart, took a child and set him by him, and said unto them, Whosoever shall receive this child in my name receiveth me, and whosoever shall receive me receiveth him that sent me. For he that is least among you all, the same shall be great. And John answered and said, Master, we saw one casting out devils in thy name, and we forbade him, because he followeth not with us. And Jesus said unto him, Forbid him not. For he that is not against us is for us. And it came to pass, when the time was come that he should be received up, he steadfastly set his face to go to Jerusalem, and sent messengers before his face, and they went and entered into a village of the Samaritans to make ready for him. And they did not receive him, because his face was as though he would go to Jerusalem. And when his disciples James and John saw this, they said, Lord, wilt thou that we command fire to come down from heaven, and consume them even as Elias did? But he turned and rebuked them, and said, Ye know not what manner of spirit ye are of, for the Son of Man is not come to destroy men's lives, but to save them. And they went to another village. And it came to pass that as they went in the way, a certain man said unto him, Lord, I will follow thee whithersoever thou goest. And Jesus said unto him, Foxes have holes, and birds of the air have nests, but the Son of Man hath not where to lay his head. And he said unto another, Follow me. But he said, Lord, suffer me first to go and bury my father. Jesus said unto him, Let the dead bury their dead, but go thou and preach the kingdom of God. And another also said, Lord, I will follow thee, but let me first go bid them farewell which are at home at my house. And Jesus said unto him, No man having put his hand to the plough and looking back is fit for the kingdom of God.

Gospel according to Luke. Chapter 10. After these things the Lord appointed others 70 also, and sent them two and two before his face into every city and place whither he himself would come. Therefore said he unto them, The harvest truly is great, but the laborers are few. Pray ye therefore the Lord of the harvest that he would send forth laborers into his harvest. Go your ways. Behold, I send you forth as lambs among wolves. Carry neither purse, nor scrip, nor shoes, and salute no man by the way. And into whatsoever house ye enter, first say, Peace be to this house. And if the Son of Peace be there, your peace shall rest upon it. If not, it shall turn to you again. And in the same house remain, eating and drinking such things as they give. For the laborer is worthy of his hire. Go not from house to house. And into whatsoever city ye enter, and they receive you, eat such things as are set before you, and heal the sick that are therein, and say unto them, The kingdom of God is come nigh unto you. But into whatsoever city ye enter, and they receive you not, go your ways out into the streets of the same, and say, Even the very dust of your city, which cleaveth on us, we do wipe off against you. Notwithstanding, be ye sure of this, that the kingdom of God is come nigh unto you. But I say unto you, that it shall be more tolerable in that day for Sodom than for that city. Woe unto thee, Chorazin! Woe unto thee, Bethsaida! For if the mighty works that had been done in Tyre and Sidon, which have been done in you, they had a great while ago repented, sitting in sackcloth and ashes. But it shall be more tolerable for Tyre and Sidon at the judgment than for you. And thou, Capernaum, which art exalted to heaven, shalt be thrust down to hell. He that heareth you heareth me, and he that despiseth you despiseth me, and he that despiseth me despiseth him that sent me. And the 70 returned again with joy, saying, Lord, even the devils are subject unto us through thy name. And he said unto them, I beheld Satan as lightning fall from heaven. Behold, I give you power to tread on serpents and scorpions, and over all the power of the enemy, and nothing shall by any means hurt you. Notwithstanding, in this rejoice not, that the spirits are subject unto you, but rather rejoice, because your names are written in heaven. In that hour Jesus rejoiced in spirit, and said, I thank thee, O Father, Lord of heaven and earth, that thou hast hid these things from the wise and prudent, and hast revealed them unto babes, even so, Father, for so it seemed good in thy sight. All things are delivered to me of my Father, and no man knoweth who the Son is but the Father, and who the Father is but the Son, and he to whom the Son will reveal him. And he turned him unto his disciples, and said privately, Blessed are the eyes which see the things that ye see, for I tell you that many prophets and kings have desired to see those things which ye see, and have not seen them, and to hear those things which ye hear, and have not heard them. And behold, a certain lawyer stood up and tempted him, saying, Master, what shall I do to inherit eternal life? He said unto him, What is written in the law? How readest thou? And he answering said, Thou shalt love the Lord thy God with all thy heart, and with all thy soul, and with all thy strength, and with all thy mind, and thy neighbor as thyself. And he said unto him, Thou hast answered right. This do, and thou shalt live. But he, willing to justify himself, said unto Jesus, And who is my neighbor? And Jesus answering said, A certain man went down from Jerusalem to Jericho, and fell among thieves, which stripped him of his raiment, and wounded him, and departed, leaving him half dead. And by chance there came down a certain priest that way, and when he saw him he passed by on the other side. And likewise a Levite, when he was at the place, came and looked on him, and passed by on the other side. But a certain Samaritan, as he journeyed, came where he was, and when he saw him, he had compassion on him,
and went to him and bound up his wounds, pouring in oil and wine, and set him on his own beast, and brought him to an inn, and took care of him. And on the morrow, when he departed, he took out 2 pence, and gave them to the host, and said unto him, Take care of him, and whatsoever thou spendest more when I come again, I will repay thee. Which now of these 3 thinkest thou was neighbor unto him that fell among the thieves? And he said, He that showed mercy on him. Then said Jesus unto him, Go, and do thou likewise. Now it came to pass as they went, that he entered into a certain village, and a certain woman named Martha received him into her house. And she had a sister called Mary, which also sat at Jesus' feet, and heard his word. But Martha was cumbered about much serving, and came to him and said, Lord, dost thou not care that my sister hath left me to serve alone? Bid her therefore that she help me. And Jesus answered and said unto her, Martha, Martha, thou art careful and troubled about many things, but one thing is needful. And Mary hath chosen that good part which shall not be taken away from her. Gospel according to Luke. Chapter 11. And it came to pass that, as he was praying in a certain place, when he ceased, one of his disciples said unto him, Lord, teach us to pray as John also taught his disciples. And he said unto them, When ye pray, say, Our Father which art in heaven, hallowed be thy name. Thy kingdom come, thy will be done, as in heaven, so in earth. Give us day by day our daily bread, and forgive us our sins, for we also forgive every one that is indebted to us. And lead us not into temptation, but deliver us from evil. And he said unto them, Which of you shall have a friend, and shall go unto him at midnight, and say unto him, Friend, lend me 3 loaves, for a friend of mine in his journey is come to me, and I have nothing to set before him? And he from within shall answer and say, Trouble me not, the door is now shut, and my children are with me in bed. I cannot rise and give thee. I say unto you, though he will not rise and give him because he is his friend, yet because of his importunity he will rise and give him as many as he needeth. And I say unto you, ask, and it shall be given you. Seek, and ye shall find. Knock, and it shall be opened unto you. For every one that asketh receiveth, and he that seeketh findeth, and to him that knocketh it shall be opened. If a son shall ask bread of any of you that is a father, will he give him a stone? Or if he ask a fish, will he for a fish give him a serpent? Or if he shall ask an egg, will he offer him a scorpion? If ye then, being evil, know how to give good gifts unto your children, how much more shall your heavenly Father give the Holy Spirit to them that ask him? And he was casting out a devil, and it was dumb. And it came to pass, when the devil was gone out, the dumb spake, and the people wondered. But some of them said, He casteth out devils through Beelzebub, the chief of the devils. And others tempting him, sought of him a sign from heaven. But he, knowing their thoughts, said unto them, Every kingdom divided against itself is brought to desolation, and a house divided against a house falleth. If Satan also be divided against himself, how shall his kingdom stand? Because ye say that I cast out devils through Beelzebub. And if I by Beelzebub cast out devils, by whom do your sons cast them out? Therefore shall they be your judges. But if I with the finger of God cast out devils, no doubt the kingdom of God is come upon you. When a strong man armed keepeth his palace, his goods are in peace. But when a stronger than he shall come upon him, and overcome him, he taketh from him all his armor wherein he trusted, and divideth his spoils. He that is not with me is against me, and he that gathereth not with me scattereth. When the unclean spirit is gone out of a man, he walketh through dry places, seeking rest, and finding none, he saith, I will return unto my house whence I came out. And when he cometh, he findeth it swept and garnished. Then goeth he, and taketh to him 7 other spirits more wicked than himself,
and they enter in and dwell there, and the last state of that man is worse than the first. And it came to pass, as he spake these things, a certain woman of the company lifted up her voice and said unto him, Blessed is the womb that bare thee, and the paps which thou hast sucked. But he said, Yea, rather, blessed are they that hear the word of God, and keep it. And when the people were gathered thick together, he began to say, This is an evil generation. They seek a sign, and there shall no sign be given it but the sign of Jonas the prophet. For as Jonas was a sign unto the Ninevites, so shall also the Son of Man be to this generation. The queen of the south shall rise up in the judgment with the men of this generation and condemn them. For she came from the utmost parts of the earth to hear the wisdom of Solomon, and behold, a greater than Solomon is here. The men of Nineveh shall rise up in the judgment with this generation and shall condemn it, for they repented at the preaching of Jonas, and behold, a greater than Jonas is here. No man, when he hath lighted a candle, putteth it in a secret place, neither under a bushel, but on a candlestick, that they which come in may see the light. The light of the body is the eye. Therefore when thine eye is single, thy whole body also is full of light. But when thine eye is evil, thy body also is full of darkness. Take heed therefore that the light which is in thee be not darkness. If thy whole body therefore be full of light, having no part dark, the whole shall be full of light, as when the bright shining of a candle doth give thee light. And as he spake, a certain Pharisee besought him to dine with him, and he went in and sat down to meat. And when the Pharisee saw it, he marveled that he had not first washed before dinner, and the Lord said unto him, Now do ye Pharisees make clean the outside of the cup and the platter, but your inward part is full of ravening and wickedness. Ye fools, did not he that made that which is without make that which is within also? But rather give alms of such things as ye have, and behold, all things are clean unto you. But woe unto you Pharisees, for ye tithe mint and rue, and all manner of herbs, and pass over judgment and the love of God. These ought ye to have done, and not to leave the other undone. Woe unto you Pharisees, for ye love the uppermost seats in the synagogues, and greetings in the markets. Woe to you scribes and Pharisees, hypocrites, for ye are as graves which appear not, and the men that walk over them are not aware of them. Then answered one of the lawyers, and said unto him, Master, thus saying, thou reproachest us also. And he said, Woe unto you also, ye lawyers, for ye laid men with burdens grievous to be borne, and ye yourselves touch not the burdens with one of your fingers. Woe unto you, for ye build the sepulchres of the prophets, and your fathers kill them. Truly ye bear witness that ye allow the deeds of your fathers, for they indeed kill them, and ye build their sepulchres. Therefore also said the wisdom of God, I will send them prophets and apostles, and some of them they shall slay and persecute, that the blood of all the prophets, which was shed from the foundation of the world, may be required of this generation. From the blood of Abel unto the blood of Zacharias, which perished between the altar and the temple, verily I say unto you, it shall be required of this generation. Woe unto you lawyers, for ye have taken away the key of knowledge. Ye entered not in yourselves, and them that were entering in ye hindered. And as he said these things unto them, the scribes and the Pharisees began to urge him vehemently, and to provoke him to speak of many things, laying wait for him, and seeking to catch something out of his mouth, that they might accuse him.

Gospel according to Luke. Chapter 12. In the meantime, when there were gathered together an innumerable multitude of people, insomuch that they trode one upon another, he began to say unto his disciples, first of all, Beware ye of the leaven of the Pharisees, which is hypocrisy. For there is nothing covered that shall not be revealed, neither hid that shall not be known. Therefore whatsoever ye have spoken in darkness shall be heard in the light, and that which ye have spoken

Fear not, therefore, ye are of more value than many sparrows. Also I say unto you, whosoever shall confess me before men, him shall the Son of Man also confess before the angels of God. But he that denieth me before men shall be denied before the angels of God. And whosoever shall speak a word against the Son of Man, it shall be forgiven him. But unto him that blasphemeth against the Holy Ghost, it shall not be forgiven. And when they bring you unto the synagogues, and unto magistrates, and powers, take ye no thought how or what thing ye shall answer, or what ye shall say. For the Holy Ghost shall teach you in the same hour what ye ought to say. And one of the company said unto him, Master, speak to my brother, that he divide the inheritance with me. And he said unto him, Man, who made me a judge or a divider over you? And he said unto them, Take heed, and beware of covetousness, for a man's life consisteth not in the abundance of the things which he possesseth. And he spake a parable unto them, saying, The ground of a certain rich man brought forth plentifully. And he thought within himself, saying, What shall I do, because I have no room where to bestow my fruits? And he said, This will I do. I will pull down my barns and build greater, and there will I bestow all my fruits and my goods. And I will say to my soul, Soul, thou hast much goods laid up for many years. Take thine ease, eat, drink, and be merry. But God said unto him, Thou fool, this night thy soul shall be required of thee. Then who shall those things be which thou hast provided? So is he that layeth up treasure for himself, and is not rich toward God. And he said unto his disciples, Therefore I say unto you, Take no thought for your life what ye shall eat, neither for the body what ye shall put on. The life is more than meat, and the body is more than raiment. Consider the ravens, for they neither sow nor reap, which neither have storehouse nor barn, and God feedeth them. How much more are ye better than the fowls? And which of you, with taking thought, can add to his stature one cubit? If ye then be not able to do that thing which is least, why take ye thought for the rest? Consider the lilies, how they grow. They toil not, they spin not. And yet I say unto you that Solomon in all his glory was not arrayed like one of these. If then God so clothe the grass, which is today in the field, and tomorrow is cast into the oven, how much more will he clothe you, O ye of little faith? And seek not ye what ye shall eat, or what ye shall drink, neither be ye of doubtful mind. For all these things do the nations of the world seek after, and your Father knoweth that ye have need of these things. But rather seek ye the kingdom of God, and all these things shall be added unto you. Fear not, little flock, for it is your Father's good pleasure to give you the kingdom. Sell that ye have, and give alms. Provide yourselves bags which wax not old, a treasure in the heavens that faileth not, where no thief approacheth, neither moth corrupteth. For where your treasure is, there will your heart be also. Let your loins be girded about, and your lights burning, and ye yourselves like unto men that wait for their Lord, when he will return from the wedding, that when he cometh and knocketh, they may open unto him immediately. Blessed are those servants, whom the Lord, when he cometh, shall find watching. Verily I say unto you, that he shall gird himself, and make them to sit down to meat, and will come forth and serve them. And if he shall come in the second watch, or come in the third watch, and find them so, blessed are those servants. And this know, that if the good man of the house had known what hour the thief would come, he would have watched, and not have suffered his house to be broken through. Be ye therefore ready also, for the Son of Man cometh at an hour when ye think not. Then Peter said unto him, Lord, speakest thou this parable unto us, or even to all? And the Lord said, Who then is that faithful and wise steward, whom his Lord shall make

ruler over his household, to give them their portion of meat in due season. Blessed is that servant whom his Lord, when he cometh, shall find so doing. Of a truth I say unto you, that he will make him ruler over all that he hath. But and if that servant say in his heart, My Lord delayeth his coming, and shall begin to beat the men servants and maidens, and to eat and drink, and to be drunken, the Lord of that servant will come in a day when he looketh not for him, and at an hour when he is not aware, and will cut him in sunder, and will appoint him his portion with the unbelievers. And that servant which knew his Lord's will, and prepared not himself, neither did according to his will, shall be beaten with many stripes. But he that knew not, and did commit things worthy of stripes, shall be beaten with few stripes, for unto whomsoever much is given, of him shall be much required, and to whom men have committed much, of him they will ask the more. I am come to send fire on the earth, and what will I, if it be already kindled? But I have a baptism to be baptized with, and how am I straitened till it be accomplished? Suppose ye that I am come to give peace on earth? I tell you nay, but rather division. For from henceforth there shall be five in one house divided, three against two, and two against three. The father shall be divided against the son, and the son against the father, the mother against the daughter, and the daughter against the mother. The mother-in-law against her daughter-in-law, and the daughter-in-law against her mother-in-law. And he said also to the people, When ye see a cloud rise out of the west, straightway ye say, There cometh a shower, and so it is. And when ye see the south wind blow, ye say, There will be heat, and it cometh to pass. Ye hypocrites, ye can discern the face of the sky and of the earth, but how is it that ye do not discern this time? Yea, and why even of yourselves judge ye not what is right? When thou goest with thine adversary to the magistrate, as thou art in the way, give diligence that thou mayest be delivered from him, lest he hail thee to the judge, and the judge deliver thee to the officer, and the officer cast thee into prison. I tell thee, thou shalt not depart thence till thou hast paid the very last mite.

0: Gospel according to Luke, chapter 13. There were present at that season some that told him of the Galileans whose blood Pilate had mingled with their sacrifices. And Jesus answering said unto them, Suppose ye that these Galileans were sinners above all the Galileans, because they suffered such things? I tell you, nay. But except ye repent, ye shall all likewise perish. Or those 18 upon whom the tower in Siloam fell and slew them. Think ye that they were sinners above all men that dwelt in Jerusalem? I tell you, nay. But except ye repent, ye shall all likewise perish. He spake also this parable. A certain man had a fig tree planted in his vineyard, and he came and sought fruit thereon, and found none. Then said he unto the dresser of his vineyard, Behold, these 3 years I come seeking fruit on this fig tree, and find none. Cut it down. Why cumbereth it the ground? And he answering said unto him, Lord, let it alone this year also, till I shall dig about it, and dung it, and if it bear fruit, well, and if not, then after that thou shalt cut it down. And he was teaching in one of the synagogues on the Sabbath, and behold, there was a woman, which had a spirit of infirmity 18 years, and was bowed together, and could in no wise lift up herself. And when Jesus saw her, he called her to him, and said unto her, Woman, thou art loosed from thine infirmity. And he laid his hands on her, and immediately she was made straight, and glorified God. And the ruler of the synagogue answered with indignation, because that Jesus had healed on the Sabbath day, and said unto the people, There are 6 days in which men ought to work, and them therefore come and be healed, and not on the Sabbath day. The Lord then answered him and said, Thou hypocrite, doth not each one of you on the Sabbath loose his ox or his ass from the stall, and lead him away to watering? And ought not this woman, being a daughter of Abraham, whom Satan hath bound, lo, these 18 years, be loosed from this bond on the Sabbath day? And when he had said these things, all his adversaries were ashamed, and all the people rejoiced for all the glorious things that were done by him. Then he said, Unto what is the kingdom of God like, and whereunto shall I resemble it? It is like a grain of mustard seed which a man took and cast into his garden, and it grew and waxed a great tree, and the fowls of the air lodged in the branches of it. And again he said, Whereunto shall I liken the kingdom of God? It is like leaven which a woman took and hid in 3 measures of meal till the whole was leavened. And he went through the cities and villages teaching and journeying toward Jerusalem. Then said one unto him, Lord, are there few that be saved? And he said unto them, Strive to enter in at the strait gate. For many, I say unto you, will seek to enter in, and shall not be able. When once the master of the house is risen up, and hath shut to the door, and ye begin to stand without, and to knock at the door, saying, Lord, Lord, open unto us, and he shall answer and say unto you, I know you not whence ye are. Then shall ye begin to say, We have eaten and drunk in thy presence, and thou hast taught in our streets. But he shall say, I tell you, I know you not whence ye are. Depart from me, all ye workers of iniquity. There shall be weeping and gnashing of teeth, when ye shall see Abraham and Isaac and Jacob and all the prophets in the kingdom of God, and you yourselves thrust out. And they shall come from the east, and from the west, and from the north, and from the south, and shall sit down in the kingdom of God. And behold, there are last which shall be first, and there are first which shall be last. The same day there came certain of the Pharisees, saying unto him, Get thee out, and depart hence, for Herod will kill thee. And he said unto them, Go ye and tell that fox, Behold, I cast out devils, and I do cures today and tomorrow, and the third day I shall be perfected. Nevertheless, I must walk today and tomorrow and the day following, for it cannot be that a prophet perish out of Jerusalem. O Jerusalem, Jerusalem, which killest the prophets, and stonest them that are sent unto thee, how often would I have gathered thy children together as a hen doth gather her brood under her wings, and ye would not. Behold, your house is left unto you desolate, and verily I say unto you, ye shall not see me until the time come when ye shall say, Blessed is he that cometh in the name of the Lord. Gospel according to Luke. Chapter 14. And it came to pass, as he went into the house of one of the chief Pharisees to eat bread on the Sabbath day, that they watched him. And behold, there was a certain man before him which had the dropsy. And Jesus answering spake unto the lawyers and Pharisees, saying, Is it lawful to heal on the Sabbath day? And they held their peace. And he took him, and healed him, and let him go, and answered them, saying, Which of you shall have an ass or an ox fallen into a pit, and will not straightway pull him out on the Sabbath day? And they could not answer him again to these things. And he put forth a parable to those which were bidden, when he marked how they chose out the chief rooms, saying unto them, When thou art bidden of any man to a wedding, sit not down in the highest room, lest a more honorable man than thou be bidden of him. And he that bade thee, and him come and say to thee, Give this man place, and thou begin with shame to take the lowest room. But when thou art bidden, go and sit down in the lowest room, that when he that bade thee cometh, he may say unto thee, Friend, go up higher, then shalt thou have worship in the presence of them that sit at meat with thee. For whosoever exalteth himself shall be abased, and he that humbleth himself shall be exalted. Then said he also to him that bade him, When thou makest a dinner or a supper, call not thy friends nor thy brethren, neither thy kinsmen nor thy rich neighbors, lest they also bid thee again, and a recompense be made thee. But when thou makest a feast, call the poor, the maimed, the lame, the blind, and thou shalt be blessed, for they cannot recompense thee, for thou shalt be recompensed at the resurrection of the just. And when one of them that sat at meat with him heard these things, he said unto him, Blessed is he that shall eat bread in the kingdom of God. Then said he unto him, A certain man made a great supper and bade many, and sent his servant at supper time to say to them that were bidden, Come, for all things are now ready. And they all with one consent began to make excuse. The first said unto him, I have bought a piece of ground, and I must needs go and see it. I pray thee, have me excused. And another said, I have bought 5 yoke of oxen, and I go to prove them. I pray thee, have me excused. And another said, I have married a wife, and therefore I cannot come. So that servant came and showed his lord these things. Then the master of the house, being angry, said to his servant, Go out quickly into the streets and lanes of the city, and bring in hither the poor, and the maimed, and the halt, and the blind. And the servant said, Lord, it is done as thou hast commanded, and yet there is room. And the lord said unto the servant, Go out into the highways and hedges, and compel them to come in, that my house may be filled. For I say unto you, that none of those men which were bidden shall taste of my supper. And there went great multitudes with him, and he turned and said unto them, If any man come to me, and hate not his father and mother, and wife and children, and brethren and sisters, yea, and his own life also, he cannot be my disciple. And whosoever doth not bear his cross and come after me cannot be my disciple. For which of you intending to build a tower, sitteth not down first, and counteth the cost, whether he have sufficient to finish it, lest haply, after he hath laid the foundation, and is not able to finish it, all that behold it begin to mock him, saying, This man began to build, and was not able to finish. Or what king, going to make war against another king, sitteth not down first, and consulteth whether he be able with 10,000 to meet him that cometh against him with 20,000, or else while the other is yet a great way off he sendeth an embassage, and desireth conditions of peace. So likewise, whosoever he be of you that forsaketh not all that he hath, he cannot be my disciple. Salt is good, but if the salt have lost his savor, wherewith shall it be seasoned? It is neither fit for the land, nor yet for the dunghill, but men cast it out. He that hath ears to hear, let him hear.
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